0: place to be. Love it.
1: Yep.
0: Aaron Linker is back.
1: Hello.
0: April Sickler is back.
2: Hello.
0: Okay, and we are in these World Series episodes, we're going to talk to people who are interesting, people who are from outside of the world of improv and comedy, and get to know them. Because normally I'm just so hyper focused and obsessed with comedy, and there's other things in the world happening that are interesting.
3: What are you talking about, Ralph? There's nothing else happening.
0: Yeah, and wonderful today, Jules. Now I have to confess. First off, I don't know what your full name is that you go by, so you're gonna have to tell me.
4: Okay.
0: Go ahead and say your name.
4: Julia King Ray.
0: Julia King Ray. Yes.
4: Jules.
0: I love it. So Jules is here. My good friend Jules is here. I think what people might know you for most is you're one of the owners of the Cobra Club, the jewel of Bushwick, the wonderful Cobra Club. I don't know. We've known each other for how long? Maybe 15 years almost?
4: Yeah, at least, I think.
0: Wow. I don't even know if I know where you're from. Are you? You're not from New York.
4: No, I grew up 2 hours away in the Poconos.
0: Okay, wait, is that New York State still?
4: No, Pennsylvania.
0: That's what I thought. Okay, I thought you were from Pennsylvania. Okay, so you're from Pennsylvania, and what's it like in the Poconos? What's it like growing up there? Everybody's also boring. Welcome to ask questions too. It's boring.
4: No, it's a great place to grow up. But as soon as I turned 18, I left.
0: Okay, what? I'm curious about what were the feelings when you were growing up? Were you like, I'm just bored? Were you like, I don't get along with these people? I'm gonna say what you can say without getting in trouble. What were you feeling when you were growing up? Did you know at the time that it was a great place to grow up? Or are you like, I hate this?
4: I didn't hate it, but I think I just was ready to leave. It's like a nice place, but I grew up 2 hours from the city, and so all through high school, we just drove into the city.
0: Mm.
4: Every weekend, my friends and I would just drive into the city and we'd like hang out in the city. So it was kind of a natural progression for me then to go to college in the city and then just stay in the city. Like, why stay in a small town?
3: So you're more like city woman energy as opposed to like being in nature and quiet.
4: Because
3: some people seek that. They're like, I got to get out of the city. It's driving me crazy. I got to go to nature to get away from it all. But you're the opposite.
4: Total opposite.
0: I totally get that. I feel like I, in some part of me, I want to be a nature person. But the one time, I remember one time I was in the woods where it was truly quiet and I couldn't hear any people. I'm from Brooklyn. I'm born and raised here. I was truly quiet and peaceful and you couldn't hear any sounds. And I've never been more terrified in my life.
4: Agreed.
0: I wanted no part of it. I totally get it. I think maybe it calms people and maybe in time it would calm me, but I'm calmed by the bustle of the city.
3: Ralph, good question. Are we allowed to do an improv scene at any point now?
0: Anytime. Okay. At any time. You can just start.
3: All right.
0: You can just start it.
3: Curious. All right.
0: Yeah.
3: Sorry, keep going.
0: Okay. I feel like I'm going to be surprised now. Yeah. So I totally get that. Was it very naturey in the Poconos or is it like a little city?
4: More naturey than city, but definitely the city is like close. Not New York City, but like more city areas were close to where I grew up. So also it was like we didn't just hang out in the country. We were always like driving to go somewhere.
0: I have two simultaneous questions.
3: It's so quiet. It's too quiet.
5: Hello?
3: Hello, it's too quiet. It's too quiet.
5: You always say that.
3: Yeah, but you don't agree?
5: If I agree, then it'll make it real.
3: Okay, so we're going to play this game.
5: No way.
3: We're going to play this game, all right. So, okay. Fine, I'll play the game. I'll play this game. Let's do it. Let's go.
5: Okay. Boop. How's that for you? How's that for sound, huh?
3: Listen.
0: Hey, you're a prisoner. Stop talking in there.
5: Why?
0: It's lights out.
5: Okay.
0: Time.
5: Okay. That's fair. I still want to talk.
3: Yeah. Me too. I just when it gets this quiet in the prison, I feel like that's when the shit goes down.
5: People, they hear their own thoughts too much, and then it makes them react.
3: Yeah, exactly.
1: Hey, are you guys talking?
3: Yeah, we're talking here.
1: Okay, didn't hear you for a second. You know, when I was out of the slammer, I had a lot of trouble getting to sleep without a bedtime story. You guys think you could just talk a little more? Like, almost, it's almost like a podcast.
3: Yeah, yeah.
1: I'd appreciate it. I'm a bad guy. I got a lot of worries on my shoulders, so little relaxation would do me a lot of good.
5: If we don't tell him this story, he might freak out and do something crazy.
3: Hey, Chad. Chad?
1: Yeah, I'm here. Yeah, yeah.
3: Does it feel a little too quiet to you as well? Is that why you want us to read the story?
1: I was thinking that.
3: Yeah.
1: Because when it gets too quiet, my thoughts start to race. Yeah. And then I remember all that stuff I did.
5: Oh, no. I thought.
1: That lady, the rope, other details. But honestly, your soothing voices are doing me a world of good. Will you just, like talk to each other like you really, like you've known each other a long time?
3: Sure.
1: A real casual conversation that would do me a world of good.
3: Yeah, well, you know, when I was out of the slammer, I couldn't take it. I had to get back in here. Same, so I get it completely.
0: Hey, you prisoners! Hey!
3: Yeah,
0: when
3: Ralph?
0: When I yelled before about you guys be quiet, I'm having a lot of problems at home. I didn't mean that. I'm sorry. You guys don't have to be that quiet.
2: I knew it! I knew it! That's why it's so quiet in here. I knew something was up. Tell us, Ralph, what's going on? What's going on with the missus? You're usually so chatty catty, and you're just so sulking and quiet.
1: Yeah, dish.
0: She, sorry, I can't kind of, I'm doing my patrol right now, but she lost her job, and I'm trying to support her, but I don't think I'm strong enough.
1: Hey, man, you go up and down these hallways every day, knocking your stick on these bars, okay? You've got a solid thing going, man. You don't put yourself down. You're a hard worker.
5: But be that as it may, I think you have room for improvement, and this worry is coming from that place.
0: This is what I thought. I was suspecting that I do have room for improvement. You guys are being nice, but I have room for improvement.
1: No, you're a great guard. You're awesome at your job. I feel afraid.
2: Agreed. Ralph, you're the reason why I wanted to come back into the slammer, right? You're the main reason why I hate not being here. I love being around your essence, your joy. So when you get quiet, it upsets me.
1: We all can tell.
2: We can all feel it.
0: Honestly, it's honestly like you guys are my second family.
2: Yeah, you mean that?
5: You guys are my first family, because I don't have a regular family.
1: Oh, Eugene. How do we get out of scenes, by the way?
0: I don't know. Just call scene. Just call scene. Very good. Okay, beautiful. I had a bunch of questions. One is, what do you know what it was, Jules, about this? What I can only relate to when I was a kid, I knew I wanted to be an artist. I grew up in Brooklyn. I actually hated New York when I was a kid. I hated it here, similar to how you might have felt about the Poconos. But I was like, I don't belong here. This place isn't right for me. But somehow I knew I was going to live here as an adult. I don't know what that is, but I knew I was going to. But to me, I think it was because I was an artist, and I was like, well, I have to be here to be an artist.
1: Wait, you knew, so you hated being here, but you knew you were going to be here regardless of you hating it?
0: Oh, yes. I don't know how to explain that, but I knew I was like, I don't belong here.
4: But do you still hate it?
0: No, not at all. I love it. And also, I was living in East New York. I was in the deep hood, and I had no access to anywhere else. So I think that's what, I didn't want to live in the deep, although actually I would like to move back there. But anyway.
5: When did you start to love it? Like,
0: I think I always loved it. It was like living in the hood and not having a choice. I think if I lived in the hood and I had a choice of whether or not I could be in the hood or move around, then I would feel better, which I feel better now.
1: When you say hood, I'm thinking about like movies like Friday or Next Friday. Like, what is hood for you?
0: Have you ever been to East New York? Any of you ever been to East New York?
1: Are we talking like Brownsville?
0: We're not in the scene anymore. Yes, Brownsville, like just south of Brownsville. So this was like Kings Highway, Canarsie.
1: Okay.
0: Those areas.
1: How do you describe the hood, and what about it is it not to like?
0: Oh, it's in the 90s?
1: Mm-hmm.
5: It's a lot different now. I feel like, hey, I've never experienced old-timey.
0: It's not different now.
5: Well, maybe other parts of
6: Because I want to do a scene about being in the hood, but I also sensitive to that. No,
0: I mean, if you want, we can find it. But yeah, so when I was a kid, I was like, oh, I don't want. But I think it's a particular kind of person who has a call to living in New York. I mean, New York is attractive, but like, I don't know. I just feel like there's a particular thing. What was it for you when you were a kid?
4: I guess it was just that I spent so much time here. It kind of felt like home. And what you said, like, you felt like you didn't belong. Like, I felt like I didn't belong where I grew up. And I had plenty of friends. I had a great high school experience. Yep. I had, like, a great... I have a big brother who's a year older than me. Like, I had... Everything was great. You know, like, I didn't have any experiences that made me not like it, but I just knew I didn't belong. Like, my heart didn't belong there. Wow. You know, like my soul, like my essence did not belong there. And even when I go back to visit, my mom and dad are there. My brother's still there. I'm like depressed. I get like bummed out. I go for like 2 days and I'm like, oh, like I don't want to be here any longer. And I love my family.
0: You never have. This resonates with me so much. I also can't believe it's the first time we're having this conversation, do you ever have the feeling when you go back to your hometown or any other small town, do you ever look around and go, I could do this?
4: Never.
0: Oh,
4: I was
0: okay.
4: Just there for my niece, turned 10. So niece as in Nikki's daughter, Frances. And I had to go to New Jersey for mani-pedis for her 10th birthday.
0: Are you and Nikki related?
4: No, but we're like the bestie of besties.
0: Nikki's also the other co-owner of the Cobra Club. Yes.
4: So I went to New Jersey for mani-pedis with my niece.
0: Shout out Nikki. Shout out Nick. Shout out your niece.
4: Yep. Shout out Frances and Nikki. And I got off the train and I was just like, ugh, I hated every second. I walked to the nail salon and before I walked in, I was like, okay, take a deep breath because you're here for a 10-year-old and you can't come in with this energy. Like even getting there made me feel that way.
6: Wow. This is New Jersey we're talking about?
4: Yes.
6: Okay,
4: like,
6: that makes sense.
4: Like Maplewood though. Like right there, like 40 minutes.
0: Wow.
4: Beautiful, nice town. And I was like, someone save me. I am miserable. This day is terrible. And then I had to be like, it's not about you.
6: Do you feel
4: like come up with a good energy?
6: Do you feel that way about everywhere that's not New York City?
0: Ooh.
4: No, like I love New Orleans.
5: I was going to say, you ever like traveled?
4: Yeah, no, I've traveled. I like cities. Okay, so I like cities.
0: New Orleans is probably like maybe it's in a top five New York City or not New York, New York City, New York City, but in cities that feel comparable, like, okay, I could do this if I'm not doing New York.
4: Yeah.
0: So I totally get that. Yeah.
4: No, I like other cities. I don't like just suburbs. Yeah. Suburbs are almost worse than the country for some reason. Cause it's that weird life that you chose not to lead, but it's like right there.
0: What about you guys? What is your feeling about non-cities, places other than New York? Any of you like, oh, I it'd be hard pressed to go someplace besides New York? Or you're like, I could go if I needed to.
5: I could go. I feel like I don't know. Yeah, I kind of also like never really like loved New York that much. I kind of felt like this is the greatest city on earth. I've been to other cities and they're all kind of the same. Right? I don't know. There's little differences.
6: And you guys just got back from a weekend on a lake, right?
5: Yeah, yeah.
6: So you had that experience just this weekend, right?
7: And I will say, I feel like sometimes when you go on a nice vacation, the travel back like undoes all the rest that you got while you were there. Because it's so stressful. You know?
6: What's stressful?
0: See, now I feel like we're...
7: travel.
6: Oh, I see.
0: I feel like we're... Because whenever I'm... Even if I had a great time on a trip somewhere, when I come back to New York, sometimes I'm like, oh, maybe I'm over New York. And then the moment I pull, I'm like, oh, God, I missed you so much.
4: Oh, me too. I love... The way back, I'm like, I can't wait to get here. And then Ace Frehling's Back in the New York Groove always comes into my head. Always.
0: Oh,
4: that song.
0: Can you sing a few bars of that song?
4: You know that? Back in the New York Groove.
0: Oh, I think I know this song. What about you, Bird? How are you about the city?
6: Oh, I love the city energy as well. Yeah, The last city I traveled to that I loved was Istanbul, which is a super badass city as well. So I do think, there's something about the energy of just a ton of people. Like in Istanbul, I walked around this spice market that was basically 80 avenues long and it has its own mayor. And that's just like the spice market of Istanbul. So like if you're talking about crazy energy, I would prefer that type of energy than...
0: I am here to bring you spice. I bring you spice.
6: Oh my God. Yes.
0: Who has a problem you need to fix?
6: Wow.
0: I will fix it.
6: You just bursted right through my front door.
0: I am your new neighbor.
6: Wow. You're the new neighbor. Hello. Yes. Yeah, we saw you moving in. You were throwing glitter everywhere. And I guess it was spice.
0: That's
6: everywhere.
0: My way of bringing spice. I bring a spice via glitter. I bring spice via dancing. If you need spice, I will bring it.
6: Wow, you're just throwing spice all over my foyer.
0: I am sorry for your front door. I broke it.
5: Do you ever get the spice mixed up with the glitter and like ruin someone's meal?
0: Is this your child?
6: This is my 17-year-old daughter who's got a lot of spice herself.
5: Daddy.
0: I sense your spice.
5: Oh my God. That's crazy.
0: This is a blessing of your spice. Here in the living room, watch out for the lamp. I bless your spice.
5: Thank you.
6: So.
0: What are your names? I am Cologne.
6: Cologne?
0: What are your names? I am Cologne.
6: I'm Philip.
0: Hello, Philip. That name, I am sorry to say. You know what I am going to say.
6: I don't know what you're
0: going to say. It lacks spice.
6: Okay.
0: It lacks spice.
6: Well, okay.
0: What is your name?
6: That's what my ex-wife said about
5: me,
6: too.
5: My name is Chrysanthemum.
0: Oh, now, Philip, this is... who named your daughter?
6: My ex-wife.
0: Yeah.
5: All right. Spicy.
0: Oh, yes. Yes. Chrysanthemum, you have much spice in your name.
5: Oh, well... Do you think there's a way we can spice up Dad's name?
0: What's that?
5: Oh yeah, that's actually a really expensive like emotional lamp for our family. Yes. Every time you touch it, it just reminds me of what happened.
0: I have a lot of enthusiasm, which manifests as recklessness. It's not on purpose.
6: Whoa!
0: Okay? It's not on purpose.
6: Whoa, you're getting spice all over the dog now too.
0: What is This is what kind of breed is this of dog?
6: This is a Schnauzer.
0: I am Cologne Schnauzer. What is your name?
6: His name's Pepper.
0: Okay.
5: What?
0: I didn't understand when the dog said it, but now I understand.
6: Yeah.
5: Do you like that our dog's named Pepper because you like spices?
0: Who named the dog?
6: I named him Pepper.
0: I knew that.
6: How'd you know that?
0: I knew that before because your idea of spice is pepper. I mean, come on.
6: bland spice. A common
5: salt.
6: Spice.
5: We have a lot of salt and pepper on our meals.
0: Have pity for your father because he lacks spice.
6: Okay, so are you like a spice consultant or what's your deal with cologne?
0: I live a life of spice.
6: All right.
0: I'm going back next door.
6: Okay. Oh, he just disappeared in a poof of spice.
5: Oh, I'm going to sneeze.
0: Scene. Okay. Beautiful. Okay. My God, that felt really good. I like
5: cologne.
0: I like cologne a lot.
5: That's a fun character.
0: That really felt good. Okay. Yeah, I just totally relate to that feeling. I also... I also love New York City that much. I love the city so much. I also get why people don't like it. I feel like sometimes the city stresses people out, I've never felt stressed out by the city.
7: I feel like traveling through the city is stressful, but coming to like stick in the city is not so bad.
0: God, I love
6: it. I feel like there's pockets of stress. Like my baseline isn't stressed, but like, I don't know, like if I'm in a good mood and I see a guy walking the other way who clearly is not having a great day, who may or may not have resources that he can go back to at night, that can be a little stressful, you know, especially if you get asked for money or something, like little pockets of stress, not just in New York City, but big cities. But generally, I'm pretty good. You never get stressed out ever here?
0: I get, well, first of all, I don't know if I register stress well. I think something's wrong with me. But, but not the good. City itself. Maybe just living in the city because of like trying to pay rent and stuff, trying to survive. But like the city itself, I really feel like it's like my, and I don't think I seem like a New Yorker, but it is like my lifeblood. Like it feels right. And other places kind of bum me out almost entirely, except for a place like maybe New Orleans or, you know what I love a lot actually? New Mexico.
4: I've never been.
0: I've been to a couple parts of New Mexico and every part of it I went to was just magical. I love New Mexico so much, but yeah.
6: That's so I feel like New York City, like what was the candy store you were just at? Eugene J's?
4: Oh yeah, the candy store.
0: Shout out Eugene J's.
6: I feel like New York City has a lot of that. Like any big city, it's like, oh, you have these random, like you said, this candy shop is so famous worldwide, but nobody in the city knows about it. And I feel like New York City has a ton of that. You're not going to get that in the suburbs.
0: Speaking of magical places, okay, I want to talk about the Cobra Club.
4: Ooh, Cobra Club.
0: I'm going to start with this. I just want to tell you I don't know if this is, I don't know bars that well, although I've spent a lot of time in bars, but you, and you probably hear this all the time. There's something, there's so many things that are so special about Cobra Club. I feel like there's something, I don't know how much time, Bird, you don't know it. You guys know it a little bit. There's something so familial about that place. I don't know if it's because I hosted karaoke there for years, but I feel like other people feel it too. There's something that's always been so familial about all the staff that work there, and just the vibe there. And maybe it's even reflected, I think, in you guys' like commitment to karaoke. You've been two consecutive karaoke nights for what, almost 15 years?
4: Yeah, four will be 14.
0: My
4: yeah.
0: God. And
6: sorry, how many times a week do you do karaoke?
0: Twice a week.
6: Wow.
0: And they used to do, I think before the pandemic, an extra hour of karaoke. It used to be, because karaoke nights are 4 hours long, but they used to be a 5 hour night. It used to be a 4 hour night and then a 5 hour night.
4: People wanted it. You got to give the people what they want.
0: Got to give the people what they want. I have so many questions. I'm going to start here. What is the biggest thing running Cobra Club has taught you about business and or life and or about yourself?
4: Oh my God.
0: Ralph just made a very terrified face. Yes. Doesn't have to be profound. It could just be what's occurring to you this week.
4: What's the question again?
0: The biggest thing.
6: How did Cobra Club change your life?
0: Yeah. The biggest thing running Cobra Club has taught you about either running a business or life or about yourself.
4: Right. Well,
7: I want to know what your go-to karaoke song is.
0: Okay.
4: Mine? Oh, it's Lita Ford, Kiss Me Deadly.
0: Oh, beautiful. Yeah. Can you hum a few bars?
4: Went to a party last night.
0: Oh, yeah.
4: I didn't get laid. I got in the fight.
0: Oh, I think it's like something like that. Like, yeah, I know this song. This is a karaoke classic.
4: Yeah.
0: Okay. Yes, but
4: Go ahead. Go for it. Well, it taught me everything about running a business because before Cobra, I've always, I got hired the day I turned 21 to work in a bar in New York.
0: Wow.
4: So
0: you
4: got to
0: share that story with us. Okay, keep going.
6: So your birthday? Your birthday?
4: Yeah, like on my birthday, they were like, when do you turn 21? We will hire you. So I went in and I got a job the day I turned 21. I was in college and I made so much money bartending that then I just continued to be in the bar industry after I graduated college. So I've learned everything about business, even though I ran bars. I was a cocktail waitress, a bartender, a manager. I ran a three-level nightclub before Cobra. But it's not the same as having your own business because your own business is like putting your entire heart and soul into it. I think a small business. I have no idea what it's like if I had millions of dollars, but Nikki and I, shout out to Nikki,
0: put in
4: all of our life savings and our heart and our soul and everything we had. Like if the bar failed, we failed. Like if we, not we, we failed, but as in we would have no money, we would have no jobs, we would have no nothing. So I think to your point, Ralph, about like why Cobra is such a special place and so inclusive to everyone is like Nikki and I built it the way that we wanted our perfect, we wanted to hang out there, right? So we built this space that's like, we want everyone to feel welcome. We want everyone to come in here. We want love and compassion and acceptance and fun. And we want the music we want to listen to. And we want, and I think that translates to other people. Like they see that. You're not walking into some spot that's not saying TGI Fridays, but like a corporation or a place that just has millions of dollars and nobody really cares. Like we care so much. I never turn my phone off. Like my phone is on 24 hours a day so people can call me from the bar at any time. Because I have to.
0: Yeah.
4: Right? Like if something goes wrong at 4 a.m. and I'm home, I still have to answer that phone call. Like it's my baby. So I've learned everything about business. So running a nightclub, I was like, oh, I can do this. I've run somebody else's multi-million dollar nightclub. And then I got to Cobra and I was like, oh, no, I don't know anything. What do I think I'm doing? Let me relearn everything in this whole different way because it's your baby then. So it's just a whole different mindset.
0: Makes complete sense to me. And I want to say that, and I'm not just saying this because you're here and I want to be nice. Like I always feel that. And I've gone to, you know, there's times I go to Cobra Club where there's no karaoke. I hosted karaoke there for 7 years, I think. But there's times I still go to karaoke there now. It's Friday and Saturday nights.
4: And sometimes Monday.
0: Oh, and sometimes Monday, yes. And so now there's three nights of karaoke there.
4: Yeah.
0: And but I also like sometimes I'd go there just to work or memorize lines just in the day.
4: Yeah.
0: You know what I mean? I would go from wherever I was living and just go and I can you can feel that in the place. I desperately want to hear this story if there's more to it of you getting hired, your first bartending job.
4: I mean, I was 21 in the city. I was working for a promotions company. So I did promotions for Jose Cuervo. I was like one of those girls in Malibu Rum, you know, like going out and being like, we have shots for you guys and doing all that. And so then I had a bunch of bars that I would work at. And
0: you were not 21 yet.
4: No, I was like right before I turned 21.
0: Okay.
4: And the bars, there was like 800 accounts in Manhattan. And so I didn't have all of those accounts, but I had a bunch of them on the Lower East Side and Soho and, you know, around that area. And I was like, I want to work here. Can I bartend? And they were like, well, you can cocktail waitress. So I got hired to cocktail waitress. I had no idea. I remember somebody ordered like a sapphire and tonic from me and I had no idea what sapphire was. Like, I was like, okay, I'll check and see if we have that from the bartender. Like, I didn't even know what sapphire, like, you know, Bombay Sapphire.
0: I don't know what this is. I'm sorry. I feel foolish, but you have a warm presence and I feel like I can ask you. I feel a little dumb right now. I don't know what this is.
7: This is my baby. Okay. I put everything into this. All right.
0: I feel very embarrassed that I didn't recognize a child.
7: She's gorgeous. She's beautiful. She's my child. And you don't know? You don't know what this is? Rude.
0: Sir, I'm going to be very honest with you. This child is peculiar.
7: Confusing, perhaps. Sure. Teething. Yeah.
0: I feel like there's some sort of... It's not strange. It's not odd, but it is peculiar. This child is holding rosary beads.
7: We have faith in this family. Okay. Now we just want skates so we can go skating. Please, can you give us skates?
8: While the Dark Lord comes, Hans can't soon you'll sleep.
7: Size seven.
0: We have size seven. I'm going to say this, sir, and I don't know how you'll take it. I'm just going to say, up until now, I don't think I knew what sulfur smelled like, but I'm sure this is the smell of sulfur.
7: Well, now you know. Now you know. All right?
0: All right.
7: Can we stop pussyfooting around here? I'd like to take my son on the rink here.
0: Okay,
7: All right, we'll get some pizza after, buddy. We'll get pizza. Don't worry. He's getting upset. He's getting angry.
0: I feel like you're warning me.
7: Kind of, yeah. I mean, I try to keep a handle on him, but he's confusing. We've covered that.
0: I'll be right back with a size 7.
7: Thank you. Okay, buddy. Well, we'll get on the rink in a second. You feeling? You comfortable in the little baby Bjorn there? It's like your mom.
6: Insane.
0: I was going to come back and say all the size 7s are filled with worms. Okay. Oh, a beautiful child. All right. Okay. Wait. All right. So you were a cocktail waitress and then you eventually worked your way up to bartending.
4: Yes.
0: And again, if anybody has, everyone wants to jump in with any thoughts or questions, please feel free. I'm going to jump into this. The way we know each other is because we met at the trash bar. I don't know if you guys were here when we talked about this, but I don't know if you guys know the trash bar. Trash bar was like a kind of a hot, well-known dive bar in the aughts. I don't know how long it had been around, but in the aughts in Williamsburg, like right on Grand Street.
6: When you say
0: Street.
6: Hot, do you mean the temperature was hot or?
0: No, it was just like one of the staple popular.
6: Oh, it's popping.
0: And this is the era in the early 2000s when Williamsburg was like, I want to say in a lot of ways was like the most, was like maybe the most important neighborhood in the country.
4: Yeah.
0: As far as the arts, it was like this era is like, that era was just like a crate, you know, there was like Space Invader and Banksy murals up all the time in random places. This is when the Williamsburg was like crazy. So, and in

0: There's something else there.
1: Early aughts art. Yeah.
0: I lost it.
2: I just want to know what the best sermon you ever heard was at church bar.
0: Oh, I heard a lot of sermons. Did you ever stay for one of those church services?
3: No.
0: Yes.
3: Well, no, I would like pop in at the end.
0: Okay.
3: Right. To like pick up Eric and say hi to everybody.
0: I can't tell you what the best sermon was.
2: What was the vibe? Like, what did you, because you went every Sunday, right?
0: I went every Sunday and it was just like, Mike reminds me of like,
2: Mike's the preacher.
0: Yeah. Shout out Mike Tergiano. Shout out Mike and Char.
2: He's definitely listening.
3: Hey,
2: right now.
3: Mike and Char.
0: Yeah.
3: Hi,
0: they're
3: guys.
0: The best.
3: I love you.
0: He's just like a very, imagine if Christopher Walken was your pastor.
2: Mm.
0: That's what it feels like. Like a little bit the same. Like, you know, like a very like witty and like slyly funny and gentle.
4: Congregation. We're here to talk about the good Lord.
5: Wow.
4: Jesus Christ, Savior.
5: This is great. I can't wait to hear more.
4: Yes. So you're going to be my deacon here, and so you're going to be my right-hand man.
5: Fantastic. Let's get started.
4: What's starting right now? We're talking about the good Lord, always.
5: God is...
4: God is good, yes.
5: Very good.
4: Yes.
5: One of the best, maybe, to ever do it.
4: I mean, he's number one gangster.
5: You know, you're pretty cut out for this. You're a good fit for this role.
4: I was saying the same thing about you. I mean, I mean,
5: gorgeous. Look at your face. Chiseled features.
4: Your eyes are like dandelions staring back at me.
5: And I can't stop listening so intently to your words.
4: I can't stop listening to the passion that you have for Christ.
5: Surely God is within us tonight.
4: God is with everyone. God. God. God.
0: Excuse me, pastors.
4: Yes.
0: Help me out. I'm but a sinner.
4: Oh, go on.
0: I run numbers in the street. Not good.
4: Well, you could take these Hail Marys and... say 50 Hail Marys to God.
0: Oh boy, 50. That's a large number.
4: Hey.
0: How am I going to do all those tonight?
4: You could do it. Just reach.
5: Consider doing them in groups, 10 at a time.
0: Do you think, pastors, that I might be forgiven for my gangster-like ways?
4: Whoa, whoa, whoa. God always forgives. Always. We are all God's children.
0: But I don't. I've done very bad things.
4: Oh.
0: Hurt people real bad.
4: Oh, God still forgives you. You know, it's the devil who tries to tell you that you've done bad things and therefore deserve God's love.
5: Every man is a sinner inside.
0: I'm double parked as well.
4: Whoa, whoa, whoa. Huh.
0: Am I blocking you in, Pastor?
4: You what? Are? What?
0: Am I blocking you in? Is that your Corolla?
4: Deacon had something to say.
5: No, please. No, the lot closes at 5. You might want to move it.
4: That's true.
1: Hello. I'm blocked in.
4: Wow, whoa.
5: Whoa.
4: It's God.
0: God.
4: It's God.
0: I blocked you in. God. Oh, no.
1: You blocked me in. It's my house.
4: Wow.
1: The church.
5: The greatest sin we could commit
4: is locking in God in his own house.
0: God, I have to say, your Christopher Walken is worse than the rest of us seen.
4: Whoa, whoa.
1: I don't really have one, but that was
0: really
1: it.
0: Really made me happy. That really made me happy.
2: The churches always take walk-ins, right, guys?
4: Hey.
2: Okay.
0: Whoa.
1: Okay.
0: You did it.
2: When you came in as a second walk-in, I was like, ooh, two Christopher Walken.
0: Oh, yes. That was a beautiful move. Beautiful times. Oh, this is what I wanted to get to, which is the one thing that I'm thankful for about that time at Trash Bar and then going pretty much from there, pretty quickly. I don't remember. No, I think I started working at Cobra before Trash Bar even closed.
3: Yeah.
0: So I spent a lot, and because of hosting karaoke, I spent so much time in nightlife, and I've gotten to know so many people that work in nightlife and bartenders really well, which is funny because I don't drink, but like so many of these people are like some of my closest friends or people who mean a lot to me, and there's something particular about

0: person like that, especially if they do it for a long time, that is the really good ones, they are very caring and like just the people who take that job seriously, which it's odd. It's like counterintuitive kind of that somebody would take maybe bartending seriously, but there are people who take it very seriously. Not in a way that's like, but they're just like, I'm here to take care of people. They have techniques. I'm going to not look at people when I'm not ready to talk to them and like things like that. What are your thoughts about that? What are your feelings about that? Especially going from doing it to managing others that do it.
1: Yeah, I totally agree. There's people who are excellent at their job, and that doesn't mean that they're excellent at making cocktails. It's like your presence behind the bar. It's like, are you able to be open to people and like kind of guide them, if you will, on like whatever journey they're on that day without letting it affect you personally, right? So I think I got to a point with bartending, because I've been doing it so long, that I kind of had to step back. Like every once in a while, I'll get behind the bar, but I can't work regular shifts anymore because...
2: Right, I was going to say, do you still like 10 bar? Yeah, and do you miss it?
1: I don't miss it. I'm not going to lie. because it's been 20 plus years of that. Mm-hmm. And so there is a point where you feel like you've given your soul, even though you're trying not to. So I think the best bartenders are the ones who can not let it affect them when they go home, but they can give the people at the bar the best experience and make them feel whatever they want to feel. Do they want to have a great time? Then you're having a great time. Do they want someone to listen? Then you're listening to them. Do they want someone to ignore them? Then you're ignoring them and giving them space. But it's like you have to read so many people throughout, right, you know, 8 hours or 6 hours. Like you're always on. And I think a good bartender can wear all those hats.
3: It's so multi-dynamic. Like you need to understand psychology, but you also need to be like a good party host, and you need to be able to adapt on the fly. It's
1: yeah. And you have to know how to make drinks and do math.
0: Yeah.
2: You also have to have like thick skin. Like you're supposed to be like friendly, but you got to be a little like tough, you know?
1: Oh, absolutely. Yeah. You can't let people walk all over you, because then you're not a good bartender. Like,
0: yeah. Yeah. That, man, I think one of the things I learned from hanging out at Cobra Club for so many years and spending time there, I think it really opened my eyes to, it helped me see the shape. This might sound hokey, but it's very sincere. It helped me like see the shape of community and the role places like a bar plays in being a part of a community. And that's a very important part. That's like a landing. It's like a landing place for so many things. I mean, I'm sure there's people who've probably come to you and been like, oh, we met here and now we're married.
1: When we've had weddings at Cobra Club.
0: Yeah.
1: So many people have met at Cobra and then we've gotten married, still been together. Again, we've had weddings. We have a wedding coming up in October. They're booking us already. So we are a place that people will be like, oh my God, we met here. We had our first date here. You know, we bring people together.
3: I have a question on that, Jules. What why karaoke? Why did you choose that as like the entertainment event? I love karaoke, by the way. I'm just curious what made you choose that outside of anything else you could have chosen.
1: So I would like to say we do have karaoke the two nights a week, but we also have programming every night. So we do
2: open mics,
1: yeah. Bands, burlesque, variety shows. We do everything every night of the week. Tonight we have an open mic. Saturday we have a queer spring fling. And I mean, our programming runs to metal shows, to everything. But we do every Friday, Saturday night after the bands have karaoke. And we landed on that because Nikki and I love it. And we want to have a bar that we love, that we want to hang out at, that we like to do stuff at. And again, that just brings the people who we love and who love the same things we like to do all in one place. So it's really about like kind of cultivating that, like the same like-minded people all hanging out together.
0: That makes so much sense to me. One of the things I think I'm learning as I get older, because I wasn't around, like I said, I'm from the hood. Not to say that people from the hood aren't usually running businesses, but it's not the most common thing. So the thing I'm learning is how much, when you run a business of any sort, whether it is a brick and mortar space or not, how much usually, not all the time, but usually that business is going to start to be an extension of the people who run it and own it. And it's going to reflect their taste, their wants, their values, beyond just being a means for them to make an income.
2: Absolutely. And I just, I just feel like the design for the park should be crazy and weird. And then when you walk past it, you should be like, how is my kid going to play on this? Are they going to get hurt? I want the answer to be no, because I want them to be so weirdly safe that they just look like weird art, like exhibits, pieces.
0: I got to say, I'm so inspired by these terms and conditions and also these designs and ideas that you're coming with. I can't take it. I'm so excited. I feel like this is going to be one of the, we might win some sort of prize for this. Like, we're supposed to just design a playground, but this is maybe one of the most innovative and forward-thinking playgrounds or parks that I've ever seen. Is this an amusement park? Is it just a playground? What is it?
2: I think the saddest part is, like, we're too big to be able to play on it, you know, and I'll never get that back.
0: I didn't want to think about that part. I've been avoiding even bringing that up. I don't.
4: You know, you could play on it. Just make it bigger.
0: That's insane.
4: Just throwing out one of my great ideas.
0: This is a playground, a park, amusement park that we're designing for children.
4: And I'm the playground doctor. I fix up bad playgrounds to make sure they're good. Yeah. So, you know, you're giving me a bit of a piece here, but I think with a little bit of enlargement, you get a lot more use out of it. You could fit two kids in the space of one adult.
0: Dr. Townsend, Linda and I we got a little carried away. We were just trying to design a playground for children. And I have to admit, we've gone so far that we've built a playground that I don't know if I can live without being able to play on it.
2: Oh my goodness. Live in the playground. Make your house a playground.
4: You could do that.
0: We can't make it into a living space. We can't make it into a space we move into. Linda, come on.
2: Everything's a playground. Like every bar has a slide. If people would get hurt, but you know what? We'd get used to it as a society. Okay,
4: usually I come up with the innovative idea. So maybe just don't spitball as much while I'm in the meeting.
0: Linda's got me fired up. You got me fired up, Linda, because this is, now I'm starting to think of ways we can just, I can re-engineer my own house. Dr. Townsend, you got it. You can't ask us to enlarge the park so that we can play on it. You got to be a voice of reason. Somebody's got to nail us down to earth.
4: Well, I have to be honest. I think houses and playgrounds are separate areas. They should be kept separate. One is a public space. One is a private space.
0: Yeah, but that's a rule. That's not a law. Mm-hmm. By law, we can make our houses in the playgrounds.
2: And that's only the way life has been. If life was different, that wouldn't have been an established thing. And public places and houses could be similar.
4: Code situation is out of control. Okay, you think you're going to get this past OSHA? All right, I've been in this game for a minute, guys. Think a little smaller.
0: There's chutes and ladders. There's ways to slip in and around and through the system.
2: All we know is playgrounds.
0: All we know is play. I've been an engineer now for 37 years, and I put the playful side of me away. But then we were tasked to design this playground, and it's been 18 months. And we haven't even drawn a single line on the blueprints because I'm scared of letting out this monster.
2: Because if we let this monster out and we don't know what to do about it, a lot of kids could get hurt real bad. That's why we need you, doctor.
0: I'm wearing a belt made of peanut butter cups.
2: Why?

0: Wow. Ah, that made me so happy. God, that made me happy. God bless you guys. That's so good. That's so good. Okay. I feel like we've gotten, because of karaoke, we've gotten to ask you a lot, Jules, about karaoke songs that you love. I just want to do, oh yeah, in these last few minutes. Okay, these are things that I've never, in all the years I've known you, I've never been able to ask you, so I'm going to ask you now. Who's your favorite, what's your favorite band?
1: David Bowie.
0: Ooh, yes, of course. Rest in peace.
1: I mean, Misfits after that, obviously.
0: Okay, love it, yes. Wait, can you hum a few bars of the most famous Misfits song? I don't know if I can recognize it.
1: Yeah. I want your skull.
0: Oh, yes, of course. Yeah, karaoke classic.
1: You know, all of our cocktails are named after Misfit songs at Cobra Club.
0: Yeah. It's sometimes, okay, this is a sidebar. Sometimes it's painful and embarrassing when you know someone for many years and love them and there's so many things about them you don't know. It's a little bit, I mean, it's great because you get to discover new things, but I've known you for so long, I didn't know any of these things. Okay. All the at Cobra Club, all the cocktails named after Misfits songs. Okay. So your favorite band is David Bowie and the Misfits. Do you know what your favorite TV show is and what your favorite movie is? And it doesn't have to be all time, could be just right now.
1: Oh, always ranked in favorite TV shows are Mad Men, The Sopranos, and Deadwood.
0: Oh, yes.
2: Deadwood's interesting. I don't hear that phrase that much.
1: My husband and I watch it at least once a year. Like because it's only three seasons. So once a year, we'll sit down and watch Deadwood.
2: That sounds good. Like, the three seasons is enough. Like, I feel like everything else is so long. You know?
1: Yeah. Favorite movie, Halloween. And The Shining.
0: Okay. Wow.
3: You a big horror fan?
1: I'm a big horror fan. I will tell you, we watched Tootsie last night, though. It's amazing.
0: This Tootsie is another. Okay, I have an attachment to Tootsie for a very particular reason. Am I imagining? Did you have some sort of? Because I know Eric does. Did you have some sort of connection or background to theater and acting, or no?
1: Eric's a playwright.
0: Well, yes, that I know.
1: Yeah,
0: but okay, but that's it.
1: No, you're right. I just don't talk about it.
0: Oh, wait a minute. Okay, because I think we have talked about this before. You don't have to talk about it unless you want to.
1: No, not really.
0: Okay, very good. So Tootsie for me, especially you know, I'm an acting. I teach acting. I'm an actor, and Tootsie. When I saw Tootsie, I was like, that's what an actor is, especially a New York actor. And I think the way I want to teach acting is very much because I didn't see that when I came to New York. I was like, where are these people? The tomatoes don't have legs. You know what I mean? Just that kind of, like, he was so passionate. He's like, the tomatoes don't walk, you know? And they're like, just do the role, like they asked you. I can't do it because tomatoes don't have legs. How am I going to walk from here to there? You know, that kind of fires, like, that's what I thought I was moving into when I moved to New York. And the only place I found that was amongst comedians. Mm-hmm. You don't really find that amongst actors. I think that's why I hang out usually with comedians. Love Tootsie. What was it about? Were you just like, oh, I love Tootsie more than I thought? Is that what it was?
1: Oh, I just haven't seen it since I was a kid. And then, you know, we were like, let's watch a movie. And we're scrolling through things. And Eric's like, Tootsie? And I was like, yeah, Tootsie.
0: Mm-hmm. Yeah, Tootsie's nice. I really like that. Okay. And then.
4: Sorry, what's the premise of Tootsie?
0: Oh.
4: I have never seen it. All I know about it.
2: Me neither.
4: All I know.
0: Oh, okay. Good. You guys
4: all I know
0: see
4: about it.
0: It
4: is one reference. Tomatoes don't have legs.
0: Tootsie is about, it's a Dustin Hoffman film from, I think, the early 80s or late 70s.
1: Yeah, early 80s.
0: Who else was in it? She was
1: Bill
0: beautiful.
1: Murray.
0: Bill Murray's in it.
1: Jessica Lange.
0: Jessica Lange is in it. Oh, yes. Yeah. Jessica Lange is awesome in it. Bill Murray's in it. He's funny. I think somebody else famous is in there. But I think Sidney Pollack directed it.
1: Gina Davis is in it.
0: Really?
1: Yeah.
2: Aaron loves Gina Davis.
0: Oh, really? Why do you love Gina Davis? I mean, you should love
3: Celebrity
0: Gina Davis.
3: Crush when I was a kid.
0: Oh, Gina Davis is
1: You can
0: beautiful.
1: See her in her bra on this.
0: Oh.
3: Okay.
0: Tootsie. Put on Tootsie tonight. Rent it at Blockbuster.
4: Wait,
0: okay.
4: So now I know two things about Tootsie.
0: Tootsie is about an actor who, he's a very intense New York actor, and he's not getting any roles. One, because it's hard to get work, but two, because he's so intense that he has a bad reputation. So in order to get work, he goes into audition for a soap opera, and then
3: I'm here for my lines! You just say my lines? What's my lines?
5: Oh, sorry. We're coming through here. Hi. Hey, great. Okay, so we're going to start on the project here.
3: Yeah, yeah. I'm here to say the lines. Yeah.
5: Okay, so your line is, oh my God, this is the greatest day of my life.
3: All right, here we go. All right. Oh my God, this is the greatest day of my life.
5: All right, perfect. Tom, did we get that?
2: Yep.
5: Great. Okay, great. So we'll move on to the next one. This one is, geez, sure is quiet around here.
3: All right. Hold on. I really need this. Okay. I don't know how many other people are auditioning, but I need this, okay?
5: You're doing great.
3: All right. Okay. Whoo. You got this.
0: A slow tear starts to form in Tom and Tom's red eye.
3: It sure is quiet around here.
5: All right, did we get that? Great. Okay, give us 1 second. We're just going to discuss here for a second.
3: Oh, yeah.
2: My red eye is tearing.
5: Oh my God, I'm weeping. That was such an emotional performance. Wow.
2: Oh, it's still happening. Oh my goodness.
3: Yeah.
5: I feel bad. It's just for like a Sonic commercial.
2: I know. And it's always the ones that are the best that end up in these commercials.
3: Come on. I need this Sonic commercial. Come on.
5: All right. Great. And we're just going to get one more. Just go ahead and do, that's $4.99 for two burgers. What a deal.
3: Got it. All right. You got this. Come on, Tommy. You got this. These tomatoes, you got legs. Come on.
0: The tattoos on Gene's body start to move and shift on his around his skin.
2: Oh, method. Moana.
3: Come on. Ooh, all right.
0: They begin to glow and the sun begins, the moon in the sky begins to turn red.
5: Tell me he was a real actor.
2: I've never seen this. This is what acting happens. This is what happens. Oh, God. Wow.
3: Ooh, yeah. All right. You got two burgers. Two for $2.99. Come and get them while they're hot. At Sonic. Yummy, yummy, yummy in my tummy.
5: Fire our script advisor. This is way better. This is gold.
2: The shadows in the room are moving and they're getting up.
5: They're clapping. They're applauding. Great, we got that one. Perfect. And you, sir, are a genius.
0: Sir, I'm the. Sorry, I didn't mean to bother you. Hey, I was your Uber driver. You didn't pay me.
3: Oh, yeah.
2: It's funny because it's on the app. Wouldn't they have to? Like,
0: they have to pay.
2: It happened before.
0: Oh, sorry. I just stepped on something bad. Okay. Very good. All right. Jules, you told me before you came in that you were a little nervous. How do you feel this is gone?
1: I think it was really fun.
0: Okay.
1: Yeah, I had a really good time. No, I think it was really fun.
0: I'm so glad. I didn't want you to be to feel scared.
1: No, I just hope I wasn't like a wet blanket.
0: No, you were awesome. This is really
1: I had fun with everyone.
0: I'm going to ask you this. You can say no. And if you say no, I won't judge you. Would you do a small improv scene with me right now?
1: I'll try my best.
0: Okay. All right. Okay. So, oh my gosh, this is exciting. Okay. So, one of our friends here, and you guys, if we need somebody else in this scene, you could feel free to jump in. But it's going to be me and Jules to start. Okay. We just need a suggestion. And when we get the suggestion, Jules, I just want you to think about whatever that word reminds you of and just start talking from whatever it reminds you of. Okay. You could be yourself. You could be a character. It doesn't matter. You would just start whatever this word reminds you of. You start talking and then I will be right here with you.
1: Okay. Like you're teaching me.
0: Oh, yes. Okay. Yes. All right. Whenever any of you are ready, you can give us a word.
4: Halloween.
1: Jamie Lee Curtis.
0: I agree. She's probably maybe the best actor ever. I think she's underappreciated. I think she's underrated.
1: I don't know if we're improving, if I'm just going to have a conversation with you about Jamie Lee Curtis.
0: We can do it. Okay, great. We're gonna start over. You can just, we can do anything.
1: I'm like, I'll just talk to you about Jamie Lee Curtis.
0: That could be a scene. Let's just do it. Okay. Let's get a new suggestion. We have 2 minutes.
1: I'm sorry.
0: No, you're doing beautifully, Jules. You're doing beautifully.
2: Pumpkin.
1: Boy, do I like carving those pumpkins. I like to carve them in August and September. I really skip October, though. I don't like to carve pumpkins in October.
0: I want to tell you that I never say anything, but I don't think it's appropriate when you carve outside of October. you carve a lot. You just pick random times to carve pumpkins in the year, and I don't say anything because I'm your partner and I want to be supportive, but I feel like it's inappropriate and wrong.
1: So, darling, you're saying that you think I'm inappropriate and wrong.
0: I didn't,
1: because I like to carve pumpkins all year except for in October.
4: We see that Jules pulls the knife out of the pumpkin she's carving and kind of waves it at Ro.
1: Is that what you just said to me?
0: Honey,
1: is that what you just said to me?
4: She lightly taps it on his chest to emphasize each word.
2: Yes.
0: Can I just word. Let me, I want to, I'm trying to put my sweater on. I'm shirtless right now.
1: My darling.
0: And I feel vulnerable.
1: Pumpkin, my darling pumpkin.
0: See that.
1: Maybe.
0: Now I'm just like putting two and two together because that's your nickname for, that's your pet name for yeah. me.
4: She runs the knife around his nipple.
1: Maybe I feel like carving something now. What month is it?
0: All right. Jennifer, I'm nervous. I'm intimidated, I have to admit. I'm scared. I'm annoyed. I'm slightly turned on. There's too many emotions happening right now, and I'd like to put on my sweater. I have to go to work. Okay, I'm sorry. I just think it's odd that you carve pumpkins all year round. It should happen.
1: If you say odd one more time, my pumpkin.
4: She runs the knife up to his throat.
0: Jennifer, it's my birthday.
1: It's your birthday?
0: What? Scene. Very good. Jules, you did it.
1: I did it.
0: That was so good. Okay. Oh, this is the end of the show. We love you. Thank you, Jules. Thank you, Aaron, April, Bird. This is the end of No Suggestion. We love you. Bye.
1: Thank you.
0: Oh, wait. Yes.
6: Hey. That is it. 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

0: You're listening to Everybody Plays the Fool here on Radio Free Brooklyn. That was the first nice short set of music there. Just a couple of songs to get us started. We heard Aretha Franklin with Mr. DJ, the first song I ever played on this show 10 years ago. And then after that, we heard the Irish band Hal, H-A-L, off their self-titled album from 2005 with their song Play the Hits. I think it's a very fun song. And yeah, we're talking about songs about the radio and looking back on 10 years of this show. I'm fighting through having partially lost my voice. So brave. Yeah, oh, it's so brave. And also just some weird technical issues tonight. So, you know, we're just keeping live radio alive here and showing that anything can happen.
1: Truly. I know a thing or two about that.
0: Yes. Calvin, who is here, the host of Lush Vibes Radio, also the technical director for Radio Free Brooklyn.
1: Yes, yes.
0: Also joined by Mike, frequent guest on the show, former and future host of something on Radio Free Brooklyn.
2: Why are you putting that in the universe?
0: I mean, you know, if the station lasts forever, then someday you will come back to us. I have to assume.
2: Fair. Congratulations on your 10th anniversary show.
0: Thank you so much.
2: Yes, you brought me into Radio Free Brooklyn, and I am so grateful for it.
1: And the two of you brought me into Radio Free Brooklyn, and I am extremely grateful.
2: We're paying, you know, it's the gift that keeps on giving. It's like herpes.
1: That's right.
0: Yeah, just like it. So this show started way back in May of 2016. Wow. That week, the number one song. Can anyone guess it?
2: Oh, God. It was probably bad. I don't know, Calvin. Do you have any guesses?
1: No.
2: Was it by Rihanna?
0: No.
2: Was it by Beyonce?
0: No.
2: Was it by Taylor Swift?
0: No.
2: Was it by the Black Eyed Peas?
0: No.
2: I give up.
0: Drake.
2: Oh.
0: With, I think, you know, obviously I don't need to ever listen to Drake again. He is,
2: most,
0: you know.
2: Most people don't.
0: He's been excised from my my show playlist going forward. Wasn't hard for me to do because there's only 1.5 songs of his that I really liked in the past anyway.
2: Okay.
0: This might be the half a song, which is One Dance.
2: Ah, wow. Is that 10 years ago?
0: Apparently.
1: Oh.
2: Wow.
0: Mike, you are among the small group of people in the world who have ever heard me play that song on ukulele.
2: Did I really?
0: Uh-huh.
1: Wow.
2: When was this?
0: A live audio round from Music Trivia.
2: Oh. Wow. Man. I do not remember that, but there are reasons
0: it's
2: that
0: probably
2: I don't
0: best that you don't remember yeah. it. I wish I hadn't brought it up, to be honest.
2: That has been men in black out of my memory. Uh-huh.
0: As it should.
2: Yes.
0: I was trying to think about other things, you know, that like the relative length of time that this show has been going. Of course, I thought about the Beatles were a band for 10 years.
1: Mm-hmm.
0: We've matched that. Nirvana was only a band for 7 years. So we've 3 years past that mark.
2: Right. Yeah.
0: We are 1.25 times the original run of Steely Dan albums, which was 8 years.
2: Wow.
1: Oh, okay.
0: Of course, in non-musical measures, this show has lasted 2.5 Confederacies.
1: Oh, it's 2.5. Okay. I thought it was two. It's 2.5.
0: I believe the Confederate States of America lasted about 4 years. And that, of course, to reference now an old, and it seemed crazy at the time, and now we look back, it was the simpler time, but you know, in terms of political scale, the show has lasted 332 Scaramucci's.
2: Scaramucci's. Jesus. Holy moly. Remember
0: wow.
2: when?
0: Yeah. Remember when we thought that kind of stuff was the craziest thing that we might see in politics?
2: As my friend Troy Shirt says, I am ready to go back to precedented times.
0: Yeah, for sure. Well, we are going to hear even more music in just a minute. We're going to hear a song that, Mike, I'm interested in knowing if you are aware of the song or familiar with this version of this song.
2: Oh.
0: What does the world's famous Supreme Team mean to you?
2: Oh, hey, DJ, can you play that song? Keep me dancing, dancing all night, all night.
0: All right, you're both familiar with that song.
3: Yes.
0: I'm going to play a remix of that song.
2: Remix or remake?
0: Remix.
2: Oh, interesting.
0: Of which there were several. This one appeared on what's his name? McLaren.
2: Malcolm McLaren.
0: Malcolm McLaren album that included a bunch of different mixes of things. That album is called Buffalo Gals Back to School.
2: Hmm.
0: And this is a remix of Hey DJ done by Dave Jolicoeur of De La Soul.
2: All right.
0: And it is listed in various places as the De La Soul mix of this song. And it's fun.
2: Oh,
0: and
2: if you don't
0: know the original song, it's been sampled a million times and you've probably heard it before.
2: Yes.
0: Let's hear this version of the song, get this next set of music started here on Everybody Plays the Fool on Radio Free Brooklyn. That's the wrong place. on Radio Free Brooklyn. On Radio Free Brooklyn.
2: There we go.

0: You're listening to Everybody Plays the Fool on Radio Free Brooklyn. Just heard some more music. Songs about the radio that didn't show up in my previous Songs About the Radio episodes as we celebrate 10 years of Everybody Plays the Fool. Almost all of it has been on Monday night at 9 for a very brief period of time at the very beginning. I was on Thursday nights. But yeah, I've been in this time slot for what feels like a million years, but I'm told it's less.
1: Slightly less.
0: We just heard the world's famous Supreme Team with Hey DJ, remixed by Trugoy the Dove, Dave Jolicoeur from De La Soul. After that, we heard a cover of a song that I played on my first episode, one of my favorite songs, which is Turn On Your Radio by Harry Nilsson. And that was covered by Sean Nelson, best known as the lead singer of Harvey Danger.
2: Wow.
1: Huh.
2: Would not have put those two together.
0: There you go. Sean Nelson did an album of Nielsen covers called Nelson Plays Nielsen. And it's pretty good. And the arrangement on that I really like. Like the horns on that I think were really cool. And in the background, we're hearing a song called Disc Jockey by The Invaders.
2: Wow. They're all over the place tonight, Shane.
0: Well, listen, that's my goal, like, right, week after week. Sometimes I'll get sort of locked into something where it's like all songs written by the same person that sort of narrows the genres down. But my ideal show is something that's like inducing whiplash to the listener. Now, is that why no one listens to my show? Perhaps.
2: 10 years of inducing whiplash.
0: But I'm always the most proud of myself when I, you know, have two very far-flung artists within the same set or within the same show.
2: I
0: see that as like a sign that I have succeeded.
2: It's a testament to the breadth of your music knowledge.
0: Yeah, okay. I'll take that. The nice thing is about this, much like when I hosted Music Trivia, is I get to do the research ahead of time so that if it's not something I knew about, like that De La Soul mix, like I just found that within the last week.
2: Mm-hmm. And I just did like a deep dive into Apple Music and can't find it.
0: Because it's not there.
2: Damn it. Well,
0: you can buy the CD. It's out there. You can rip it off of YouTube. That's certainly a possibility.
2: There. I'm going to have to.
0: Which did I do? You'll never know.
2: Huh.
0: Songs about the radio. There's so many songs about the radio. And of course, there are fewer and fewer as the years go on because
2: don't nobody listen to the radio anymore.
0: Exactly. Which is one of the reasons why we're here, because Radio Free Brooklyn is trying to create a radio experience for people that makes sense in 2026. We're trying to bring like the best parts of like old school radio, you know, someone else picking the music. Not an algorithm, not a robot, but a human being deciding what they're going to play next.
2: I love this.
0: You know, trying to have like personalities on the radio where you're tuning in to hear different people and their taste. And we don't have a music director telling anyone what they have to play. It's entirely free form, which is a very important thing for us. But also stuff like you can listen. If you miss it live, you can listen in the archive. And we're streaming over the radio, and so we don't fall under FCC rules and all of the, you know, advantages that gives us and all that stuff. So that's, like, one of the reasons why I like hearing songs about the radio is it's showing, like, all through the different ages, you know, I found songs that show people having this really emotional and meaningful connection to the radio where, you know, the idea of like putting in a request, that's a very popular, you know, theme in songs.
2: Oh, yeah, lots of request line songs.
0: Where it's like a way to send a message to somebody else or, you know,
2: long distance dedications.
0: Long distance dedications. Or there's, you know, there's lots of songs about like, DJ, I want to hear you play another sad song because I'm feeling sad. Or I don't want to hear any sad songs because I'm feeling, you know, like all of the different things that we sort of use radio for. And it does feel weird asking those sort of emotional questions of robots. you know, like if you're just like, you know, Spotify algorithm, I really need something to pick up my mood right now. Like even if you get that, it doesn't really feel like you've made any kind of meaningful connection.
2: Right.
0: Yeah. So that's my first of many soapbox speeches on this tonight, probably. But Radio
2: I mean, you've only got 25 minutes, so your soapbox time is probably a little limited.
0: I, listen, I can get in a lot of soapbox.
2: All right.
3: All right.
0: Even when my my voice is so messed up. I will say, the big thing that we want people to do, go to RadioFreeBrooklyn.org/donate, kick in a couple of bucks to keep this project going for many more years to come, so that weirdos like me can come and play mixes of music that maybe shouldn't go together to entertain other people of like minds.
2: And shout out to Radio Free Brooklyn for celebrating their 11th anniversary. Ooh. That's pretty awesome.
0: Absolutely.
2: You're a preteen now.
0: Yeah. Yeah, I started my show a year into the existence of RFB, so there are a couple of shows that have been on that whole time. Shout out to Dr. Lisa, whose show I was just on a week ago for the first time.
2: I got to listen to that.
3: And I was on the week before you.
0: That's right.
2: Wow.
3: Yep.
0: And I realized when on her show why I hadn't been on her show in the previous 10 years. Don't like talking about myself.
2: Well, see, that's funny because I was going to ask you, what about music and radio in particular captured you? Why did you aspire to go into radio?
0: I don't know. I think the thing I get out of it now, at least, is like I make a connection between two songs in my head. This, my outlet for this used to be music trivia, where it's like, I want to put that out to other people to make them go, oh, yeah, those things are connected in that way.
2: It still can be an outlet for you, Shane.
0: I know, I know. I will get back to music trivia at some point. But it's sort of just expressing that, like, giving me a place to put that, because I'm always going to be thinking about, like, oh, this reminds me of that other song.
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0: This is weird. It's not something. We still have 10 seconds left. Okay, we're just gonna fill this time with. Okay.
1: Sounds like somebody's got a case of the Mondays.
2: Oh my god. Every time I talk, I'm hearing.
3: What's up, everybody? It's 10 o'clock on Monday night, which means it's time for the next best thing.
2: I hope no one's eating dinner. I mean, why me?
3: I'm your host, Jonathan B. Lerner, and I'll be with you for the next 2 hours.
0: I think it all looks great to me.
3: Don't go anywhere. We have a great, funny, entertaining, informative show put together for you tonight.
0: You better believe we're moving right along here.
3: But of course, before we get to any of that, we'd like to kick the show off by doing what we always do, and that's review all of the great and the not so great, and certainly a lot of the mundane things that have happened on...
4: This Day in History.
3: Today is May 25th, and on this day in history, in 1787, the Constitutional Convention opened in Philadelphia with George Washington presiding. On this day in 1844, the gasoline engine was patented by Stuart Perry. On this very day, in 1911, the president of Mexico, Porfirio Diaz, resigned his office. Why? No sé. On this day, in 1927, Ford Motor Company announced that the Model A would replace the Model T. Weird how Model T came before A, because we know that A before... Okay. On this day, in 1935, Babe Ruth hit his final home run, his 714th, and set a record that would stand for 39 years. On this day... In 1935, same day, same year, Jesse Owens tied the world record for the 100-yard dash. He ran it in 9.4 seconds. He also broke 3 other world records. Ooh, on this very day. In 1961, President John F. Kennedy asked to work toward putting a man on the moon. We will go to the moon. Okay, I don't really know the quote, so I can't do it. On this day, in... 1968, the Gateway Arch, part of the Jefferson National Expansion Memorial in St. Louis, was dedicated. You know, the Gateway Arch? On this very day, in 1977, Star Wars Episode IV, A New Hope, opened and became the largest grossing film to date. And by to date, I mean it's no longer, but it was at that time. On this very day, in the year of our Lord, 1981, Daredevil Daniel Goodwin scaled Chicago's Sears Tower, now known as the Willis Tower, while wearing a Spider-Man costume. It took him 7.5 hours. Okay, on this very day in 1983, another Star Wars movie, oh god, Return of the Jedi opened nationwide. It set a new record in opening day box office sales. On this very day in 1992, Jay Leno debuted as the new permanent host of NBC's Tonight Show. That's what happened on this day in history. And who knows, perhaps we'll make history right here tonight on Radio Free Brooklyn and be studied for years to come. But who are we kidding? Probably not. You're listening to The Next Best Thing. I'm Jonathan B. Lerner. Stay tuned or I'll haunt you in your dreams.
0: I'm serious. Holy sweet mother of God, it is 10 o'clock on a Monday night, so you know what that means. Is it time for your favorite show ever?
5: No!
0: But it is time for the next best thing. I'm your host, Jonathan B. Lerner, keeping you company every Monday night from 10 until midnight right here on Radio Free Brooklyn. Can you hear me? 1 second. Testing. 1, 2, 3. Are we on? Great. Anywho, it's been a week. It's been a busy week. It's been a crazy week. I feel like I say that every week because I feel like that's true every week. Before we get into what's going on in the news, what's going on in the world, let's do the housekeeping that we always have to take care of. Let's just get it out of the way right off the top. 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The call-in number is
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0: Or if you don't want to be heard on the air because you're a little bashful, no problem. 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
0: And lastly, we do ask you to remember that we are fully listener and producer supported. 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And the last thing I'll tell you before we get on to the important cool stuff is that all episodes of The Next Best Thing are now available on iTunes as podcasts. Holy crap, that is huge news. It actually happened weeks ago, but every time I say it, I just get a little excited because it's huge.
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0: 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Do whatever you got to do to spread the word, because the word of mouth is how we grow. Oh, man, that was exhausting, wasn't it? It was for me. I'm sure it was for you, too. So, that's all the housekeeping I can think of right now. If I've forgotten anything...
6: Nobody cares. Nobody cares. Nobody cares.
0: Good.
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0: Folks, thanks for listening to Radio Free Brooklyn. Thanks for listening to The Next Best Thing. I am your host, Jonathan B. Lerner, keeping you company every Monday night from 10 until midnight right here on Radio Free Brooklyn. Folks, I have to be completely honest with you because I always am, you know, just you and me here together forever. I had no intention of coming in tonight. None whatsoever. It is a holiday weekend after all, and I hope everyone did have a beautiful three-day weekend. The weather was atrocious. Did not cooperate. It was cold and rainy and dark and dank. But you know what did cooperate? You know, I have to say, and I've been trolling a lot of my friends on this, but the truth of the matter is, I grew up in Kansas City. We had the Kansas City Kings, now the Sacramento Kings, for a couple of years, but it was before I ever existed, so I don't give a flying fuck about them. I never really had an NBA team. I never did. And I live in Brooklyn. I am literally a next door neighbor to the Brooklyn Nets. My building is connected to the Barclays Center. But let's be real. Who wants to root for a fucking loser, am I right? I have to say to all you New York Knicks fans, congratulations and celebrate. This is exciting. Truly. Now, I have Knicks fan friends. A lot of my very close friends are Knicks fans. Diehard Knicks fans. In fact, I reached out to a kid I used to teach. This kid I taught piano lessons to way back in the day. It was like 2012, 2013. He was probably like 7 or 8. He is now a college fucking graduate. How does this happen? How am I so motherfucking old? I don't get it. I reached out to him because he was always a huge... He was always a diehard Knicks fan. As a little kid, he was always like, "Hey, did you see the Carmelo Anthony?" And now he's a college graduate. You know what I will say about this kid? Love this kid. Love this kid. Love this family. Truly. But one thing I always fucking hated about this kid, I'd go, because the whole kind of like up service of the company I worked for to teach music lessons was, "You know what? You don't even have to worry about it. We'll pick your kids up from the bus stop. We'll walk them home. We'll basically be a nanny and a music teacher." So I would always have to pick them up from the fucking bus. But this kid, I enjoyed. You know, there are kids you connect with and kids you don't. This kid I really connected with. But one thing I fucking couldn't stand about him is that whenever I'd pick him up, the first thing he would always say is,
1: "The Royals lost."
0: And I just wanted to be like, "Yeah, I fucking know. I don't need you to remind. I know they fucking lost." I will say, this family, huge New York Mets fans. And as I said, these conversations were in like 2012. So cut to 3-4 years later, when the Royals were playing the Mets in the World Series, I'll never forget, I watched the first game of that World Series at their house. At their house. Now, again, he was like 8, 9 in 2012, so he was what, 11? Wait, no. He was like 7 or 8 in 2012, so he was like 12, 13 in 2015, and that game went into extra innings. So we watched it all together. It was me, it was him, his dad, his mom, blah, blah, blah. We were watching it. The Royals were losing. And then it got late, and it was like the kid had to go to bed. The mom went to bed. It was just me and their dad. And eventually, and this is like, I look back on this and I'm like, did I really do that? Eventually, it was just me. The dad went to bed because it went into like 13, 14 innings. But the dad was awake when the Royals, Alex Gordon hit a home run in the ninth inning and we came back to win that game. But that's beside the point. What am I bringing that up for? My point is this, to that kid, to that family, and to all you New York Knicks fans, I say celebrate. This is genuinely exciting. I am genuinely excited for you. The last time the Knicks went to the NBA Finals was 1999. That's almost 30 years ago. 30 years ago. And I know the feeling. How do I know the feeling? I always have to bring this back to me. No. But I can't. The point is, I have genuine excitement and happiness for you guys because I can relate. When the Royals went to the World Series in 2014 and 2015, guess when the last time they had been there was? 1985. 2014, 29 years. 2015, 30 years. I get it. I get it, folks. I know what it's like. I do. I genuinely know what it's like to root for a team, to be a hardcore, diehard fan of a team, and just have them suck big, floppy donkey balls year after year after year. And when they finally cut through and finally become worthy of our fandom, it is very exciting. And New York is on fire. I'm on fire. You know, Timothy, I'm watching the game right now. Timothy Chalamet drinking, taking shots. I don't know what to say about Timothy Chalamet. I'm not a huge fan. But as I said, you can't miss free throws. Okay, look, and I text my friend this constantly. This is the NBA. You can't miss free throws. I don't care how much you're up by. You can't miss free throws. And I'm watching free throws be missed. As I sit here and talk to you right here, right now, the New York Knicks are up by almost 40 points in the fourth quarter. I have to tell you, I'm surprised. I'm surprised the Cleveland Cavaliers laid down, put their legs in the air, and did not put up a fight at all. The Knicks are now up by 41 points in the fourth quarter with 5 and a half minutes left. I thought surely they would put up a fight in this last game and make it not even interesting. Because when you're up 3-1, it's not interesting. But at least have a fucking some dignity. Have one shred of dignity. They did not, and they have not, and they will not. So I'm really here tonight to celebrate with you all. I'm not going to stay for the whole show. I want you to know that. Listen to this. In August, and I was here. Yeah, that's me from a past episode. That's what you'll hear eventually. But I had to come in. I had to come in, and I had to just say live here now to you all, congratulations. If you're a Knicks fan, if you're a New York City native, you should be. This is incredibly exciting. I am incredibly excited for you. And you know what's even sweeter? The coach of the Cleveland Cavaliers is Kenny. Who gives a shit? I was going to say Kenny Pickett. That's not right. What is his name? Kenny. I'll look it up.
1: Kenny. Oh my God, you killed
0: Kenny Atkinson. His name is Kenny Atkinson. Once upon a time, he was the head coach of our Brooklyn Nets. And he couldn't get it done. So they fired him. And as we sit here tonight, I think, well, yeah, they made the right choice. What can I say? They made the right choice. There's Spike Lee. Spike Lee, I have to say, Spike Lee's office is like a 2-minute walk from my apartment. And I go there. Well, I walk my dog past there very often. And he is everyone, this is no secret. He's a diehard Knicks fan. He's like the number one Knicks fan. I'm excited for him. I'm excited for you. I really am. Because this is, this is civic unity, civic pride, man. So I'm happy for you. I hope you enjoy this. I really do. I will say this. Whoever you guys face in the finals, whether it is the Oklahoma City Thunder or the San Antonio Spurs, it's going to be much harder than this. It's going to be much harder than this, okay? They are light years better than anyone you faced before. But you know what? Let's not even worry about that right now. Let's not even think about that right now. Tonight is a night to celebrate, and we're going to do that here together as we always do. You're listening to The Next Best Thing on Radio Free Brooklyn.

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0: Indeed, it is the next best thing on Radio Free Brooklyn. Folks, this is the only thing I want to say to all of you Knicks fans, besides congratulations. I'm getting texts from friends who are so... Listen, I'm genuinely excited for all of you. I really am. I have a lot of friends who have rooted for this feckless team for many years. I mean, like, in fact, we kind of bonded over how, you know, I have the Royals, you have the Knicks, and sadly the Giants and the Mets. But this is the only, and like, I don't want to spend a lot of time on this. I'm not going to be negative at all, because this is a genuinely exciting night for all of you, and I'm genuinely excited for you guys. I feel like what would you call it? I'm a fan by affiliation. Really, I really am, and I genuinely was rooting for you guys, and I'm genuinely excited for you guys. Here's the only thing, you know. People always say, "Oh God, you got to be negative." I'm not being fucking negative. Just shut up and sit down and listen. Here's all I'll say. And this is the truth, of course. And this is a lie. No, the truth is, in 2014,

like 24. Wait, whoa, whoa, whoa. 2026 now. No. Yeah. Okay. Yeah. I was like 24, 23, 24. And I had never seen them make the playoffs ever, ever. Okay. So they finally make the playoffs and they barely make the playoffs. They're in the wild card game and they're playing the Oakland Athletics and they're playing at home. And I have to say, it was so beautiful. You know, I was here back then. I actually, believe it or not, I actually worked for Sports Illustrated. I worked for an affiliate of Sports Illustrated called the Fansided Network, which is a subsidiary of Sports Illustrated, but I was a writer for the Royals. So I was literally required to watch every game and take notes on it and write op-eds on it. So I was plugged. I was as plugged in as you could ever be. And they made the wild card game. And that night, I will never forget it. I went to my favorite coffee shop. I lived in Brooklyn at the time, but I went to a coffee shop here in Manhattan. What am I talking? I'm in Brooklyn now. I went to a coffee shop in Manhattan called The Bean. It's now closed. But I went there. I set up shop. I was watching. I was taking notes. I was really, oh God, it was like something I never experienced before. Why? Because I literally never experienced it before. Things did not go well. We gave up a lot of runs. And I thought, God fucking damn it. I thought, you know, of course. I was like, Ned Yost is the worst fucking manager ever. And everyone sucks. And of course this was going to happen. And I was so angry because by like the fifth or the sixth inning, we were down by like five or six runs. And I was like, well, this game is over. And back in those days, but long time ago, back in my day in 2014, the wild card round was one game. It was you win or you lose, you're in or you're out. And I was like, we fucking worked so hard to get to the wild card game. And we're going to lose. We're losing. I mean, we're losing by like five runs in the sixth inning. And I'll never forget, folks, I fucking packed up my laptop and I was like, I'm going home. Fuck this. I can't sit here and watch this. This is a disgrace. Like, fuck Ned Yost. Fuck the Royals. They're terrible. Blah, blah, blah, blah. So I go on the subway and I'm like still kind of watching the MLB app. And I'm like, okay, man. I get home. I'm watching the game. We score two runs. Okay, so now we're down by three, okay? They score another run. Okay, great. Now we're down by four. Fuck this. We score two more. Okay, oh my God. Now we're down by one in the ninth. We score a run in the ninth inning. Tied. Goes into extra innings. Okay, so I'm home now. I'm watching. I've got it. I'm jerry-rigging. I'm stealing the game from some MLB bit website. We end up winning that game. It was like, by the time that game ended, it was the 14th inning. Salvador Perez, who is now 39,000 years old and not great. But in 2014, he was a young buck. And it was, I screamed. I went crazy. Now, here's the warning. Here's where I'm getting to. I'm sorry. I get a little sidetracked. The warning. We won that wild card game. We came back. We came roaring back. We won that wild card game. We went on to the divisional series. We swept the Angels. Mike Trout and the Angels. Now, this was 2014. Mike Trout was a young buck. Swept them. Go to Baltimore, sweep the Orioles, swept them. So we win the wildcard game, we sweep the divisional series, we sweep the championship series, we're in the World Series, we're facing the San Francisco Giants. And I thought,
We are as

0: hot as can be. We are on a roll. No one can stop us. We put up a fight, folks. We put up a fucking hard fight. But we lost. We lost that series 4-3. So, my warning to Knicks fans is enjoy this. Be excited. You should be excited. But don't lose focus. The job is not done. And I worry about you Knicks fans because when you guys made the Eastern Conference Finals last year and lost and fired the head coach, Tom Thibodeau, I was beside myself. I was like, are you guys out of your fucking minds? He has this team. He has this team improving. You guys did something this year that you hadn't done in like 30 years. It's an incredibly stupid decision to just give him the fucking wave and bring in some guy named Mike Brown, who I don't even know. I'm not a big NBA guy. So I'll say that first and foremost. But to fire the head coach, and I said to my friend, I was like, this is a huge mistake. You don't know what you're doing. When the Chiefs brought in Andy Reid. He had never won a Super Bowl. And I loved that. I saw that and I thought, you know what? He's hungry. He's gotten teams very far. He can come here. He can improve us. He will want that fucking championship more than anybody. And you know, to my credit, thank you very much. I was right. He now has 3. He's been to 5. Whatever. But I was like, this Mike Brown guy, he's going to upheave everything that Tom Thibodeau was doing. And they had improved. I didn't think it was a good move. I was wrong. Clearly, I was wrong. So all I'm saying is don't lose focus. Celebrate this. Be excited. Be happy. You should be. I'm happy for you. But the job is not done. Yes, you got further than the Eastern Conference Final, and that's important. But now you gotta fucking laser focus. Whoever you play in the next round, whether it's Oklahoma City or the San Antonio Spurs, they are going to be so much better than the fucking Atlanta Hawks or these ridiculous Cleveland Cavaliers led by James Harden. Womp womp. James Harden, you know, a guy who's won how many championships? Oh, 0? Okay. They're going to be, it doesn't matter. Whether you play the Spurs or the Thunder, they're going to be a lot better. So, do I think you have a chance? Of course I do. I absolutely do. Some people don't. You know, I've been really surprised. Stephen A. Smith, Mike Francesa, all these New York guys, have been saying like, listen,
1: do I think they have a chance in the finals? No, I don't, but pinch yourself, Knicks fans. It's exciting to be here.
0: Fuck that. Exciting to be here. You're here. Now let's win. I have to say, Kat, Karl Anthony Towns, 1 year. I mean, what a difference 1 year makes. He's now playing defense. Playing really good defense. Last year, he was a defensive liability. All he did was commit fouls. In fact, when I watched the playoffs last year, I remember worrying about him fouling out before the fucking fourth quarter. Now, he is a defensive strength. And he can shoot threes, and he's a big. We know what Jalen Brunson is. This could be your year. So, with that, I say celebrate. I'm happy for you, and I'm pulling for you, and let's rejoice. You're listening to The Next Best Thing on Radio Free Brooklyn. I was not even going to come in tonight. I have told you that. I really wasn't, but I had to come in. I had to come in and celebrate with all of you. So we'll take a quick break and then I'm going to say goodnight. But before we do, let's just get into that New York state of mind, shall we?

0: Indeed, folks. Listen, I'm tapping out, but I just want to say, I want to close on this. Congratulations again to all you Knicks fans. Celebrate tonight, but focus. The job is not done. The job is not done. But how exciting is this? All right, folks, I'm going to tap out, but as I say at the end of every show, and I mean it more and more each week, apathy is the enemy. You know what? I'm gonna actually hold off on that because it will come at the end. All right, I'm going to throw it to myself now. Let's see. This is an old episode. All right, peace out, folks. Congratulations, Knicks fans. This is very exciting. I'm very excited for you, and I'll see you next week.
1: Kill it with a knife.
0: I hate the subway, and that's one reason why I want to get out of this city. I'm tired of relying on it because it is, in fact, unreliable. It is, in fact, unreliable. Oh, there's the truck. There's the fucking... trash truck that we deal with every fucking week. Whore. Everybody's a whore. One moment. Everybody's a whore.
2: That is so true, isn't it, girls? Isn't it? Isn't it? Sure is. Sure it is.
0: Okay. Anyway, if you needed proof, here it is. Here it fucking is. MTA service cuts and schedule reshuffling. A major MTA service overhaul quietly took effect today, permanently altering arrival frequencies, trip times, and transfer windows across the 2, 3, 4, and 5 subway lines. I ride the 4, 5, to and from work. Motherfucker. These lines serve as the literal transportation spine of Brooklyn, connecting Flatbush, Crown Heights, and downtown Brooklyn directly to Manhattan. The MTA defends the adjustment as necessary for long-term structural maintenance and budget balancing. However, riders are already complaining on social media about extended wait times during off-peak hours, creating a perfect segment. I mean, God fucking, I didn't even know about this. That's horrendous. Ugh. I'm telling you, man. This city. I can't take it.
3: Can we stop this cruel game and keep one shred of dignity? For God's sakes, you vicious bastards!
0: The answer to that is a resounding no. It's a resounding fuck no, and fuck all of us. All right. I don't actually know the details of this. I'll have to look into it more. Stay tuned. Watch this space. Lastly, for local stuff, Brooklyn Parks drops summer 2026 lineups. Yes, a lighter cultural breath of fresh air. The city released the official summer 2026 programming calendars for Brooklyn's premier waterfront public spaces, including Brooklyn Bridge Park, Domino Park in Williamsburg, and the Brooklyn Army Terminal and Sunset Park. The lineups mark a massive return of free public programming, confirming the dates for beloved outdoor movie nights, community kayaking programs, live indie music stages, and local food festivals. It's a great community plug to remind you folks that accessible art and recreation remain alive and well across the borough. Sure. Sure. Whatever. All right, let's move on to some more international or national stuff, shall we?
4: Moving right along.
0: Trump pauses Iran military strikes amid secret diplomacy. Now, remember when he said that the war was going to last 2 weeks? Well, that was 2 months ago. Cool. No big deal. In a dramatic last-minute escalation avoidance, Trump announced today that he called off a series of planned retaliatory military strikes against targets in Iran. The pause, comes after Pakistan acted as a diplomatic intermediary, hand-delivering a heavily revised Iranian proposal directly to Washington that hints at a path toward a new nuclear framework. Despite the pause, there is severe political friction brewing in Washington. Trump is facing a furious pushback from both Democrats and anti-war Republicans. Lawmakers are accusing the White House of repeatedly trying to evade congressional oversight and bypass War Powers Act to initiate military conflicts without explicit authorization. Yeah. In the meantime, Iran has tightened its grip on the Strait of Hormuz and subsea cables. Closely tied to the broader geopolitical crisis, Iran's Revolutionary Guard announced two major maritime restrictions today that threaten global systems. First, they declared that any foreign entities looking to lay or repair undersea fiber optic internet cables passing through the Strait of Hormuz must now obtain explicit permits from Tehran. Second, they stated they will physically block any enemy military hardware or logistics vessels from transiting the waterway. As you should know by now, the Strait of Hormuz is a hypercritical choke point. It handles 20% of the world's petroleum and hosts foundational telecommunications cables connecting Europe to Asia. Forcing control over undersea data lines gives Iran immense leverage over global internet traffic and financial transaction networks. So that's why it matters. And that's why it was stupid just to launch a war for who knows why.
4: Moving right along.
0: All right, also in the news, the World Health Organization has declared a global emergency over Ebola expansion. Yes, that's right. The World Health Organization officially designated the rapidly growing Ebola outbreak a public health emergency of international concern. While the outbreak began silently, it has quickly claimed over 100 lives within the Democratic Republic of Congo. The emergency status was triggered after epidemiologists confirmed that cases have officially crossed international borders and penetrated Uganda's highly populated capital city of Kampala. Health organizations are scrambling to deploy containment teams, fearing that dense urban environments could supercharge transmission rates. Now that's Ebola. Ebola. I mean, that's really bad. If that gets here, we are fucked. So keep an eye on that. A constitutional clash is taking place over national mall prayer events. Yes, a massive Christian prayer rally scheduled to take place on the National Mall has ignited a fierce national conversation regarding the separation of church and state. The event is receiving heavy political backing from Trump's administration. Civil rights organizations and secular groups are sounding the alarm because out of the extensive star-studded list of scheduled speakers, all but one are Christian. Critics argue that using federal public land for an exclusive single-faith political showcase directly erodes basic constitutional norms. Yeah, whatever. How many more stories are there? The Supreme Court has upheld mail order mifepristone access. Yes, in a major ruling for reproductive autonomy, the Supreme Court handed down a decision upholding federal policies that allow the abortion pill mifepristone to be legally distributed through the mail. The decision soundly rejects challenges brought by conservative medical groups who sought to reinstate strict Trump-era rules requiring patients to make mandatory in-person doctor visits to obtain the medication. This ruling protects telemedicine abortion access nationwide, keeping a vital avenue open for individuals living under state-level bans. Also in the news, the rise of the first AI-authored cybercrime.
1: Ooh, what?
0: A staggering new cybersecurity brief released by Google has documented what experts are calling a paradigm shift in digital warfare, the first major cyber attack executed using code written entirely by an artificial intelligence program. Now, how did this happen? rogue actors utilized advanced AI to scan a software ecosystem, identify a hidden security flaw, and automatically write a tailored exploit. Shockingly, the AI-generated code was sophisticated enough to actively bypass standard two-factor authentication protocols. This completely changes the timeline for cybersecurity defenses, as malicious software can now mutate and deploy at machine speed. Great. That's great. Oh, so good. So good. Such good news flying around the world. Isn't it, folks?
4: Moving right along.
0: Also in the news, Texas files spying lawsuit against Netflix. The state of Texas has officially filed a sweeping lawsuit against Netflix, leveling aggressive allegations that the streaming giant is intentionally violating consumer privacy laws. The legal complaint accuses the platform of actively spying on its users. Texas prosecutors claim that Netflix purposefully structures its user interface, tracking algorithms and data collection habits to function like a digital drug, maximizing psychological addiction while secretly harvesting highly detailed consumer behavior metrics without clear, transparent user consent. I mean, yeah, what digital companies aren't doing that? Sorry, but what the fuck? What the fuck? All right, and lastly, the middle of the country is bracing for a high-end tornado outbreak. Oh, God. Oh, dear God. The National Weather Service issued an urgent, rare, high-end severe weather threat today for the central United States. Extreme atmospheric instability has triggered a dangerous, fast-moving storm system. Meteorologists are actively tracking multiple intense supercells capable of producing long-track, violent tornadoes, devastating straight-line winds, and historic hail across the plains and Midwest. It serves as a stark, harrowing reminder of how rapidly severe climate events are intensifying across the country, doesn't it, folks? It sure does. It sure does. Now, if I don't sound happy, I just have one thing to say to you, folks, and that is this.
3: Well, I am happy, you little bitch. In fact, I couldn't be happier.
0: That's right. That's right. All right. Now, for the main story tonight, let's talk about, I don't even know where to begin with this one, because every single part of it sounds like something you would, you know, a screenwriter would cut from a political satire for being too cartoonishly corrupt. All right, so here's what's happened. The Department of Justice, the Justice Department, theoretically one of the last institutions in America still pretending to care about impartial law enforcement, but they're not and they don't. Well, they've now established a $1.8 billion anti-weaponization fund. And what is this fund for? Well, supposedly, it's to compensate people who claim they were politically targeted by the government. Now, in theory, that might sound noble. Government overreach is real. Abuse of power is real. Political targeting is bad. But when you look at the actual context here, and you immediately realize that, oh no, this is not accountability. This is not justice. This is a taxpayer-funded grievance ATM for Trump. That's what this is. So let me explain. This whole thing comes after Donald Trump voluntarily dismissed a $10 billion lawsuit he had against the IRS over the leak of his tax returns. As part of the arrangement, Trump and his family reportedly don't get direct cash payments themselves. How generous. How restrained. What public servants. Instead, the government sets up a nearly $1.8 billion fund that can compensate other people who say they were victims of political targeting, primarily under Joe Biden. What the fuck are we talking about? The Justice Department says the fund will be made up of 5 members appointed by the Attorney General who will process claims through December 1st, 2028. Right when Trump's term ends. And will be paid out of the federal judgment fund. Okay. Let's be very clear about what this is, about what is happening here. Donald Trump sues the government for $10 billion. But Donald Trump, functionally, is also in charge of the government. So, how does that work? He's suing the government. It's his government. So what? Is he both the plaintiff and the defendant? That doesn't work. It would never work. And they know that. And a judge pretty much said as much. So instead, the Justice Department, led by his minions, agreed to create a massive fund that can pay out money to people aligned with his desires and his politics. And we're all just supposed to nod along like this is a normal settlement structure and not a mob movie wearing an American flag lapel pin. This is fucking insane. This is the most, I mean, you know, we shouldn't be. We shouldn't be surprised. I get it. But it is absolutely crazy.
5: Are you crazy?
6: What are you, crazy?
7: You're out of your fucking mind!
8: Has the whole world gone crazy?
0: The answer to that is yes. Yes. This is not draining the swamp. This is monetizing the swamp. And the number itself, now, it doesn't matter, but this is stupid. This is cute. $1.776 billion, 1776. Oh, isn't that cute? That's dressing this thing up in a powdered wig. And so people are supposed to think, oh, yes, liberty. No, I hear 1776 and think, wow, the corruption has a theme party now. The Justice Department says there are no partisan requirements to file a claim and that unused money will return to the federal government. Sure, put that in the brochure, but give me a fucking break. Break me off a piece of that Kit Kat bar. We're not stupid. We're not toddlers. It is very clear and very obvious what this is designed to do. This, this is not a redress program for victims of weaponization. Reports have said potential claimants could include people connected to January 6th prosecutions, people who were charged or indicted under Robert Mueller investigation, the Jack Smith investigation. They're going to get paid for it by taxpayer money. It's not, I mean, it's like, I want to kind of be funny, but I can't even be funny about this. It is so fucking nuts. It is so fucking nuts. I mean, it is the most corrupt, unconstitutional, insane thing that I've ever seen. I can't believe it's happening. And it should make people furious. I mean, think about this, folks. In America now, if you storm the Capitol, obstruct the transfer of power, beat cops with flagpoles, or participate, you know, in the broader circus of trying to overturn or steal an election, you may not just get pardoned, you know, invited onto podcasts and painted to be some kind of folk hero. You might actually get taxpayer funded money. A lot of it. $1.8 billion. That's a fucking lot of money. I mean, regular people can't afford health care. People are drowning in rent. Regular people are calling insurance companies for the sixth time trying to get a medication approved. Teachers are buying school supplies out of their own pocket. Veterans are fighting bureaucracy. Parents are rationing groceries. But somehow, they found $1.8 billion for a political victimhood fund tied to the most powerful man in the country and his endless need to convert personal grievances into public policy. This is a disease. I mean, it is what is so devastating isn't that he's trying this, but that people are letting it happen. That's the disease here. Trump doesn't just want power. He wants the government itself to validate his lies and mythology. He wants the official record to say that he and his allies were the real victims, not the country, not the election workers, not the police officers attacked on January 6th, not the citizens who had to watch a sitting president try to bulldoze democracy because his ego couldn't survive losing. No, the victims are apparently the people who spent years lighting the building on fire and are now demanding reimbursement. This turns the Justice Department into a political claims office. The whole point of the Department of Justice is that it's not supposed to be the president's personal law firm, his revenge machine, or his reparations board for loyalists. It is supposed to enforce the law. Period. End of sentence. It's supposed to enforce the law, not launder political loyalty through bureaucratic language and bribes. The Trump family, there's an emoluments clause. You're not supposed to take gifts, financial or any other gifts from anyone. He's not supposed to get any money other than his salary, the sitting president. He has made billions of dollars in just a year and a half. This is how democratic decay actually looks. It usually doesn't arrive with tanks in the streets. It arrives as paperwork. It arrives as a press release. It arrives as one of these funds. You know, it's a bland official document with phrases like claimants and redress and oversight and formal apologies. Formal apologies. They're going to get January 6thers could get formal apologies and a huge chunk of taxpayer money for committing crimes that they have been convicted of and in many cases sent to prison for, but pardoned, and now they're going to get paid for it. Formal apologies. You know, the message here is very clear. Loyalty, corruption will be rewarded, accountability, and any type of ethics will be punished, and public money exists to serve the ruler's narrative. And of course, you know, the saddest part is how unsurprising it feels. That's what scares me. Well, that's what makes me so angry. Not just that this is happening, but that millions of people see it and they just kind of shrug. Including Democratic leaders, I think. Do you imagine if Barack Obama or Joe Biden did anything like this? where... I can't even... like, begin to tell you. He should be taken down. He should be thrown out and locked up. He's the worst human on the planet.

we've been trained to treat corruption as, you know, run of the mill, par for the course. Lawlessness is some kind of strength as long as it owns the right people on cable news. There was a time, and it wasn't that long ago, when something like this would have been a five-alarm scandal. A president sues his own government, drops the lawsuit, and then his administration helps establish a giant pot of money that could benefit his political allies and probably him. He's the biggest victim of all, isn't he? That should trigger hearings, subpoenas, editorials, resignations, nervous Republicans pretending to rediscover the Constitution, everything. But instead, half the country will be told this is justice. The other half will be told to stop being hysterical. But no, be hysterical. If there, you know, this is worth being hysterical about, because once public money can be routed into political grievance funds, and once law enforcement becomes a mechanism for rewarding friends and punishing enemies, and once the sitting president's personal legal drama can mutate into $1 billion, almost $2 billion government program that was not approved by Congress, you are not looking at normal politics anymore. I mean, we've left that realm long ago. And I know that people are tired. I get it. I know everyone's exhausted. I'm exhausted. And I understand the constant corruption and lies and insanity. It becomes numbing after a while. That's part of the strategy. No one's talking about the Epstein files anymore. Why not? Why not? Because the Iran war happened and now this is happening and the midterms, got to focus on the midterms. Why are we not, you know, why can't we stay focused? The media and Democrats. But that's the strategy. They flood the zone with so much shit and so much scandal that eventually people stop reacting to any one scandal because it's just one more turd in the national punch bowl. But it's not normal. It's not normal. It's horrible. And I can't believe we're letting it happen. The country. Look, Trump is almost 80 years old. He'll be dead. Think about it. 2016 was 10 years ago. In 2036, he'll probably be dead. That's the truth. You know, the average lifespan in America now has gone down. I think it's like 77 for males, might be lower than that. So he's already passed it. He doesn't exercise. He doesn't sleep much. He eats shit. He's fat as fuck. He's got like abrasions and bruising all over his body. So he'll be gone, but this shit will linger so long. And all the Supreme Court stuff, that's going to linger for decades. We need to do more. We need to do more. And I know there's not a whole lot we can do. Because we have virtually no power.

I am genuinely terrified. Because stuff like this, all the poll indications seem to indicate that the Democrats should easily take back Congress and maybe even take back the Senate in November. But they are doing absolutely everything to cheat. Not just gerrymandering, not just redistricting. I've said this before, I'll say it again. There is no depths to which they will not go. And I don't know how much longer we can take this. I really don't.

0: And the insult, the audacity to call this an anti-weaponization fund. I mean, what are you fucking kidding? That's like opening a casino called Financial Responsibility. It's like naming a cigarette company Fresh Lungs. It's like putting ethics in the title of a Trump University course. We are watching corruption put on a little tri-corner hat and call itself freedom. And it's profoundly sad and scary. You know, America, we've always had corruption. Let's not romanticize the past. We've had backroom deals and grifters and political machines and abuses of power. We've had it all. But a lot of times they face consequences. He has never. And we've allowed him to basically rig the system so that he will never. What feels, you know, what's different now is the shamelessness, the total lack of embarrassment. They don't even hide it. The expectation that if you say the magic words, if Trump says it, then suddenly it's all just self-defense. This is how we lose, and we're losing. We're losing our minds. Not all at once, little by little, one euphemism at a time, one corrupt settlement at a time, one fund at a time, until eventually the institutions are still standing, the flags are still waving, but the principle underneath has been completely hollowed out, and that's where we are. A nearly $1.8 billion fund born out of a lawsuit by the president against his own government, managed by his Justice Department, available to people claiming that they were hurt or wronged by Biden. And I don't know. I don't know what to do. Jamie Raskin was on ABC's This Week yesterday. Here's what he had to say about the whole situation.
1: And we're joined now by the top Democrat on the House Judiciary Committee, Jamie Raskin. Congressman, thank you for joining us this morning. You've called this proposed settlement a fraud. Is it illegal? And are you confident the courts will block it?
2: Yeah. Well, let's start with this, Georgia. Only Congress has the power to appropriate money. And Congress never voted on creating this $1.7 billion political slush fund at the Department of Justice. And Congress would never pass that. There's no way he could get that through Congress. So this is just an invention on his part. But even if Congress wanted to do it, I think it's clearly unconstitutional on a number of grounds. To begin with, if you look at Section 4 of the 14th Amendment, it says that no money can be spent by the federal government for the purposes of paying for insurrection or rebellion. So to the extent that he wants to give $1 million to each of 1,600 pardoned rioters and insurrectionists, we think that that's an unconstitutional use of money. Now, we know that the president wants to keep setting up these political slush funds. He's done it with the Board of Peace. He's done it with the Venezuelan oil profits. I think he's got an account in Qatar where that money's going. He's done it with the billion-dollar ballroom. Originally, he said he was raising hundreds of millions of dollars for the purposes of the ballroom. Now he wants $1 billion directly from the taxpayers. All of this is outside of the Constitution. All of it is outside of congressional spending power, and so it is illegal, it is unconstitutional.
1: The New York Times is reporting that they plan to model this on a fund that has already been approved by Congress, one that President Obama drew on to provide payments to Native Americans. You don't believe that applies?
2: Well, if that's passed by Congress, that's a radical difference right there, because Congress never passed a slush fund for the Oath Keepers and the Proud Boys and the rioters and insurrectionists. And we never would do that. So it's very clearly being made up by the president. But this is money that exists for other purposes. This is under the Judgment Fund. The Judgment Fund was set up by Congress in the 1960s for the purpose of paying actual court judgments against the United States. If somebody, say, a member of the armed services is injured by a military doctor and they bring a lawsuit and a judgment is entered against the U.S., that can be paid, or they could settle a case like that with a valid cause of action. This, of course, is a political grievance fund that Donald Trump can use to pay off his friends. If these people have a valid cause of action, they should bring it to the court like every other American does and use the system of due process and proving things by clear and convincing evidence or preponderance of the evidence, go and prove it. But the idea that Donald Trump can just pass it out like a pardon is absurd. Now, he's pardoned all of these people, despite the fact that they were convicted of violently assaulting police officers, conspiring to overthrow the government of the United States in seditious conspiracy and so on. He's got the power to do that, and they will pay the price for that politically, because nothing like that has ever happened in American history before. But this is completely unconstitutional, and Congress has got to move to stop it, not just the courts.
1: So that's what I was going to ask. You say Congress is going to move. House Democrats will start that. But will House Democrats also be filing lawsuits to take it to the courts?
2: Well, undoubtedly we will. But remember, we are the Article One branch. We have the power over spending. And so we have to assert our spending power to block this. I was glad to see one of our Republican colleagues speaking against it. So it's not just Democrats already. It's an utterly lawless plan that is being forwarded. And if our Republican colleagues have any respect for the Constitution and the powers of Congress, they will move to block it, because we know how the Roberts Court could take years before they respond to this. And then it'll be too late. They are acting like an arm of the Republican National Committee under MAGA control. So Congress has got to stand up for the entire constitutional order.
1: We also saw the reports about the president's stock trades this week. If House Democrats take back control and win back the House, what will you be doing to look at the financial dealings of the president and his family?
2: Well, first of all, we have a systemic problem that goes beyond the president. It's with Congress itself. We've got to ban individual stock trading, which is just an invitation to mischief and corruption. Members of Congress have too much political inside information. If you want to put money in a mutual fund, great. People should put their money in mutual funds and let the outside third-party financial institutions operate it. In terms of Donald Trump, he's converted the presidency into a money-making operation. You can't even say that this is the exception where there's corruption. That is the rule for Donald Trump. The entire project of the Trump administration is to make him and his family as much money as possible. He's already made more than $1.5 billion being in office. I believe his net worth is now over $11.6 billion. We've never seen anything like this in the history of the United States. They wake up thinking about how they can convert the resources of the taxpayers into political slush funds for themselves and how they can make themselves as much money as possible. So again, we've got to resurrect the real Constitution of the United States, which says in the Foreign Government Emoluments Clause that the president cannot accept a present, an emolument, which means a payment, an office or a title of any kind whatsoever.

0: I want to hear. Let's see.
1: Thank you very much, Mr. Speaker. And I thank the gentleman for his thoughtful remarks there. We certainly don't want to see anybody being released without regard to whether or not they pose a danger to the community or whether they will abscond and disappear, right? A good example of that happening recently was when President Trump en masse pardoned more than 1,500 convicted felons who were Proud Boys, Oath Keepers, rioters, insurrectionists, who assaulted 150 police officers right here on the Capitol campus. And departing from the traditional process of examining each case individually, which is what the Department of Justice has done in the pardon office, he just pardoned all of them. So he didn't look to see which ones had been convicted before of domestic violence, armed robbery, other forms of felony crimes. Some of them had no criminal records. Some of them had serious violent criminal records. All of them were released. And what do you know? Dozens of them have since reoffended since that terrible process took place. One guy recently, Andrew Paul Johnson, in Georgia, was released by Donald Trump, pardoned by him, got out of jail, and went and sexually assaulted 2 12-year-olds. And when they and their families were about to go to the police to report the crimes, he said, well, I'm about to get millions of dollars from Donald Trump because I'm a J6er. I'll split the money with you if you don't go in. Thankfully, they went and they reported him to the police. He was prosecuted. He was just sentenced to life in prison. But those two kids' lives are irrevocably altered because of the process that took place, which was no process. Which is, I'm just going to go ahead and release everybody. We've had other J6ers who were pardoned by Donald Trump who have been, who have since been convicted of offenses including domestic violence, violent assault, home invasion, and so on. So I could not agree more with the point that people should not be getting out of jail or prison without any regard to the danger that they pose to the community. Now, how does this all relate to bail? Well, I hope we agree that nobody should be getting out of jail without regard or without the court taking analysis of whether they're a flight risk or whether they pose a danger to the community. That's what the focus should be. So certain jurisdictions have said, including the federal system, that's all we need to know. You could be the richest person in the world. You could be worth $1 billion. It doesn't make any difference. If you're a flight risk, if you're a community danger, we're not going to let you out. Conversely, you might be the poorest person in the world. But if you pose no flight risk, if you pose no danger, then you should be allowed to be released because that is the constitutional presumption, the presumption of innocence. So the injection of a financial payment into the process just confuses the issue. Now, I'm not saying every state has got to follow what the federal courts do and what we've done for more than 60 years. That's up to them. That's a question of federalism. That's why I'm trying to prefigure where this whole inquiry leads. It looks like it's leading to an attack on the states who want to do it the way the federal system has done it for more than a half century. And I'm just raising the point that I think we should look very carefully before we go down that road and we impose a different view on the states in some kind of straitjacket as to their criminal justice policies that we don't accept for ourselves because the current system is working great here. So I agree with the prior speaker. We don't want people getting out of jail for any reason, whether it's bail or parole or a pardon from the president.
0: I'm not sure what he's actually talking about. So let's go back. Here's an interview he did with Amy Goodman on Democracy Now! About the bill that I was talking about, or the fund, the slush fund that I was talking about.
2: This is Democracy Now!, democracynow.org. I'm Amy Goodman. The Justice Department

0: It's considering settling President Trump's $10 billion lawsuit against the IRS. In January, the president and his sons filed suit seeking restitution from the federal government, alleging reputational and financial harm and public embarrassment as a result of the leaking of their tax returns by a government contractor in 2019. Now, a possible settlement is on the table where the president would drop his lawsuit in exchange for an agreement by the IRS to drop audits of the Trump family and their businesses, as well as the creation of a $1.7 billion fund to compensate people Trump claims were wrongly targeted by the Biden administration. The fund would reportedly be called the President Donald J. Trump Truth and Justice Commission, would be led by a Trump-appointed commission, Trump allies who could potentially file claims and be compensated, include the participants in the January 6th attack on the Capitol. The top Democrat on the House Judiciary Committee, Congressmember Jamie Raskin of Maryland, who is also a constitutional law scholar, calls the proposal an illegal political slush fund. Last week, Congressmembers Raskin and Senator Adam Schiff introduced the Protecting Our Democracy Act to curb the president's profiteering and corruption. For more, we go to Jamie Raskin, Congressmember from Maryland. Can you respond to, first, what is being proposed here, this $1.7 billion fund? Who would profit? And then talk about your bill.
1: Sure. Well, the $1.7 billion political slush fund in the Department of Justice may take the cake in terms of being the most thoroughly corrupt movement of the Trump administration after the billions of dollars that they've been getting through the crypto schemes and the foreign governments. But so let's go back to the beginning. The $10 billion lawsuit against the IRS is completely bogus. It's empty. It's vacuous. There's nothing to it. There was a private contractor who leaked reports of Donald Trump's tax returns that Trump had promised to make public, like every other president had done. He said, I'm going to release my tax returns. Then he said he wouldn't. The IRS didn't do anything, but this private contractor released some of the details, and he's in prison. He went to jail for it. There's no private right of action under the statute, and it's happened to lots of people. So the idea that it's $10 billion that he's going to order the Secretary of the Treasury to order the IRS chief to give to him is ridiculous. There's just nothing there. So there's nothing to trade, but then they traded that mythical $10 billion they claim to be owed for dropping real criminal investigations into all of the corruption or some of the corruption that the Trump family is engaged in, and then also for the creation of this $1.7 billion slush fund. Well, there are 1,600 people that he's pardoned, and they want a $1.7 billion slush fund, which comes to $1 million a head in terms of the Proud Boys, the Oath Keepers, the insurrectionists, with $100 million left over of taxpayer money to spread around in different ways. Congress never voted to appropriate that money. We control the power to spend. We never created that, and we never would. There's no way you could ever get that out of Congress. So they're using the judgment fund of the United States, which is for valid court verdicts against the United States or valid court settlements, to simply confer money on their private political militia, their street fighting militia, which went to battle for them on January 6, 2021. And what do you know, right before this election, they want to shower these people with $1 million a head. I mean, it's just it's an outrage. It's a scandal. It's also unconstitutional because the 14th Amendment says in Section 4 that no money shall go to pay for insurrection or rebellion. Now, that, of course, was in the wake of the Civil War, but it's written in general terms. Basically, they're paying his insurrectionary army.
0: And you were there, Congressman Jamie Raskin, on January 6th, right, along with your daughter and your now son-in-law, taking shelter from the insurrectionists.
1: Oh, yeah. I mean, I remember it well. And this is all part of the whitewash and the attempt to sanitize what had happened. I mean, there were Republicans like Ted Cruz who were calling it terrorism. They lived through it. They saw exactly what happened. And they were basically saying, hey, guys, we went a little bit too far with this. This is dangerous. People died. Officers lost their lives. And now You know, they're all with Donald Trump and saying it was a day of hugs and kisses and love. It sounds like Woodstock on Capitol Hill to hear them describe it.
0: So describe the bills that you have introduced.
1: Well, understand that opposing and dismantling the corruption of the Trump administration is going to be the work of a lifetime for a lot of people in politics. So this is a beginning. And we start with the emoluments clauses, which have been completely, you know, thrown into the gutter here. But what we're trying to do is codify the emoluments clauses to saying the president must report any money he's getting from foreign governments, like take the $400 million jet from Qatar. That's got to be reported within 72 hours. And then Congress must get together and vote whether or not to allow him to accept it or to turn it over to the U.S. government or to return it, because the Constitution says that nobody in federal government, much less the president, can receive a present, an emolument, which means a payment, an office or title of any kind, whatever, the Constitution says, from a king, a prince, or a foreign state without the consent of Congress. And he has never come once to Congress for the hundreds of millions and billions of dollars that he's been pocketing from foreign states. Our America First president, who is the biggest globalist who's ever served in the White House.
0: New financial disclosure forms released by the U.S. Office of Government Ethics show President Trump made between $220 million and $750 million in trades in the first months of this year, including purchases and sales of securities in companies like Microsoft, Meta, Nvidia, Apple, and Goldman Sachs. Trump bought, according to Notas, between $500,000 and $1 million worth of NVIDIA stock a week before the Commerce Department officially approved the sale of some NVIDIA chips to China. The Trump Organization claiming the investments are managed exclusively by third-party financial institutions, and neither Trump, his family, nor the Trump Organization plays any role in the investment decisions. Can you talk about this?
2: That is complete and utter horseshit.
0: And stock trading by Trump himself?
1: Yeah. Look, what we know now is that corruption is the whole purpose of the Trump administration. It's not like some eccentric peripheral thing. It's a vast money-making operation. And the cover story is what you were talking about before with Bishop Barber. I mean, you know, they've tried to conscript all of these religious figures to come in to give cover to the fact that they are looting the federal government. The $1.7 billion slush fund that they want to install at the Department of Justice, $1.776 billion, showing you exactly how arbitrary and random it is. They're just naming it after 1776. It's not related to anything that's actually owed to anybody. But that's political slush fund is just one of many political slush funds. They're turning the entire budget of the United States that was authorized and appropriated by Congress into a collection of slush funds. So the Board of Peace, for example, take that one. We still don't know whether it's public or private, profit or not for profit, registered in the United States, registered in another country. We don't know, but they gave $1.5 billion from the State Department, money that was set aside for disaster relief, to this Board of Peace. And they got $1 billion from Qatar, $1 billion from the United Arab Emirates, $1 billion from Saudi Arabia. It's the same thing with the Venezuelan oil. After that hit on Venezuela, then they created a political slush fund operated, I believe it's out of Qatar as well. Donald Trump is controlling that. So the whole idea is to seize as much of the federal budget as possible to put directly under his control. The whole thing is corruption, and nobody should be surprised that he's engaged in thousands of day trades. We've got to ban individual stock trades by members of Congress, by the president, by the vice president, the whole thing, because they have turned the government of the United States into a money-making operation. You may as well put a Wall Street ticker tape up around the Senate and the House of Representatives and the White House, because that's what they've turned into. It's all about insider information, exploiting insider information to make as much money as possible. Put your money either in a blind trust or in a mutual fund and leave it there. Not single stock day trading by people who have all kinds of political inside information.
2: A blind trust is what all other presidents have always done. And there have been rich people in government. I mean, Nelson D. Rockefeller, I believe, was a vice president. That was standard procedure. You put it in a blind trust. Trump isn't even going through that charade. But why weren't there hard, ironclad rules in place to keep him from doing that? Perhaps because we never had such an insane, corrupt, psychopathic piece of shit in office before. Oh, I don't know. Could that be it? Maybe that's it.
0: Very quickly, because I know you have to go. Eric Trump being on that trip to China, if you could respond. He's now saying he's going to sue Jen Psaki and MS Now over a report on a China trip based on a Financial Times report that said that he, while in the on the state visit in China, Eric Trump is linked to a company and the U.S. president's family exploring a deal with a Chinese chip maker that American lawmakers have warned is connected to the ruling party in China, Las Vegas-based fintech Alt 5 Sigma, which has financial links to the Trump family's World Liberty financial crypto business, last month signed a memorandum of understanding with a Chinese firm to build data centers in the U.S. Any knowledge about this?
1: I don't know anything about this one other than to say that the response of President Trump and the Trump family and all of their enterprises to reports of their staggering, phenomenal corruption is to attack the media and sue the media. And they lose all of these cases. It's a form of distraction and a form of harassment, but they've brought suits against, you know, New York Times, Atlantic Magazine, ABC, CBS, you name it. And when they've got some kind of political control over them through the Federal Communications Commission, they're able to shake them down for millions of dollars. But for the media that can actually stand up to them, they win all these cases, and Trump and his family lose all these cases. But it makes it seem as if, you know, it's just some kind of contested dispute between two sides, when it's perfectly clear that they have corrupted the entire government. They've turned the presidency into an instrument of private profit making every day. It's like watching The Sopranos. You turn on just to see, well, what is the scam going to be today?
0: Maryland Congressmember Jamie Raskin, we have to leave it there. Top Democrat on the House Judiciary Committee has introduced a package of anti-corruption bills aimed at putting new checks on the White House. That does it for us.
2: So the question is then, what are they going to do about it? Anything? Can they do anything about it? Who knows? Who the fuck knows? Folks, we're running out of time. But I want to let you all know that this Wednesday at 6 p.m. from 6 to 9, Wednesday, May 20th, we're going to be celebrating Radio Free Brooklyn's 11th birthday at Sleepwalk Bar, not too far from the studio here. It's at 251 Bushwick Avenue. If the subway isn't completely shit out of luck, then you can take the L train to the Montrose stop. It's right off that stop. That's this Wednesday from 6 to 9 p.m. We're going to be there partying our asses off. Bring everyone. It's a free event. There's a cash bar, of course. So bring some cash money and celebrate Radio Free Brooklyn's 11th birthday with us. It's going to be quite the event. We have a lot of other events coming up, too, but we'll talk about those another time, folks.
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2: I really can't get over, like, the depths to which we've fallen, folks. It's devastating. And it's also kind of humiliating. If you have any friends or know anyone who lives in a foreign country. I mean, it's hard to talk about. It's really embarrassing. It's horrendous, in fact. Hold on. I wanted to quickly tell you all about another event that we have coming up here at Radio Free Brooklyn. We've got not just this, not just our birthday party on Wednesday from 6 to 9 p.m. at Sleepwalk Bar, but we also have a rooftop extravaganza going on here on the rooftop of our studio. That's this Saturday, the 23rd. And that is not a free event. Those tickets are $10. Starts at 3 p.m. and goes into the evening. But you can hang out with RFB hosts. There's going to be bands. It's going to be really awesome. It's going to be a really cool event. I'm very excited for it. And what better way? It's the first extravaganza rooftop series, and it's going to, you know, what better way to start the summer than good music, community on the roof of this here studio at 199 Cook Street. It is, there's going to be good music, live art installations, flash tattoos, and all good vibes on a Saturday evening. Invite friends, family, Sonic appreciators that will witness the amazing local music. 3 o'clock Doors, 4 o'clock The Room Tones, 5 o'clock Kiss by an Animal. I guess that's a band. 6 o'clock Dirt. $10 tickets, but it's going to be worth every penny. BYOB. And yeah, come out and hang out with us. Wednesday at Sleepwalk. Saturday here at the studio on the roof. All right, folks, we're just about out of time for this week, but as I say at the end of every show, and of course I mean it more and more each week, apathy is the enemy. Truly, more than anything else in the entire world, apathy is the real enemy. Watch the news, read the paper, know what's going on in your community, know what's going on in the world, care about it, do something about it, take some action. For Radio Free Brooklyn, this has been The Next Best Thing. Until next week, I'm Jonathan B. Lerner. Stay safe. Good night, folks.

0: If aliens were to come to Earth and ask me what is a human female, I would introduce them to you. No. Yes. No. Yeah, what?
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2: Hello there, friends. 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
8: Hello.
5: Who are you?
8: Hi, I'm Misha. 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
7: Who is you? Oh, who is you?
5: 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So happy to have you on.
7: This is your first time here?
8: It's my first time here.
7: Oh my God.
5: Yes. She's usually asleep by now.
8: Yeah, but finals are over, so I'm up.
5: Yeah, she just graduated. Can we get some congratulations in the chat for Misha?
7: Who's in the chat, for real?
5: Who's in the chat?
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5: Who's in the Discord chat right now?
7: The After's number one fan, you better be in the chat. I think the After's number one fan is actually in London right now.
5: Who is the After's number one fan?
7: I'm going to expose him. It's Gabriel Ortega.
5: Oh my gosh. Shout out.
7: No. He's in London missing our episode. Actually, I don't know if he is, but if he is in the chat, then he's a real one. Anyway.
5: Oi, brav. I thinks he's our number one fan.
7: He's sipping a Guinness and fucking other...
8: smoking cigarettes.
7: I know.
5: Yes.
7: Seeing Matilda the Musical. Anyway. I'm Kai.
5: I'm Nicole.
7: And welcome back to The Afters, a weekly bandstand show covering live events and electronic music across New York. Whether you're commuting from the club or keeping the party going at home, we got you with the best local music picks. Hey, I killed that, low key.
5: Yes, yes.
7: Low key. We got some upcoming shows happening. Have not been seeing any shows, TBH.
5: It's been a slow week for me, at least. I just got back from New Mexico. So.
7: Okay, how was that?
5: Oh, it was good, but I did not see any shows out there.
7: I mean, yeah, like why?
5: I watched Miss Rachel with my little baby nephew. Is the nephew, is that the terminal? Yeah. Okay, yeah.
7: Wait, Miss Rachel live?
5: Miss Rachel. Yes, I saw Miss Rachel live at Isleta Theater. She was so good.
7: The whole episode, we just play like, hi, like from the YouTube.
5: Yes.
7: I'd be down.
5: No disrespect on Miss Rachel.
7: Miss Rachel remix. She's actually kind
5: of the goat. True. She puts that baby to sleep fast.
7: Cute.
5: There are some fun upcoming shows, though.
7: Yeah. James Blake, who is a really talented electronic... musician, producer, songwriter, has worked with so many big names, which we'll play a song that's a collab with him and Kendrick Lamar and some other people coming up that you may know. You may know as a meme. I don't know. But he's coming to Brooklyn Paramount on May 30th. May 30th is a big day for shows. What else? What else we got? Knockdown Center has a music festival with a bunch of really cool rock bands. We're going to play some Blonde Redhead today. Low-key vibe of the show. Yes. Blonde Redhead. Anyway, and...
5: oh, yeah, because we're...
7: because we're Blonde Redhead.
5: If you can't... I know you guys can't see us, but just picture two fabulous blonde redheads. We're not in the band, though. That's not our band. Our band is called something else.
7: they stole the name, and then we had to break down our project, but it's okay.
5: Exactly. No B. It's no okay. We squashed it.
7: For real. And now we're promoting them on our show. Anyway, Father Coy has a show on the 30th as well at Nightclub 101 with some other peoples. And then we have a special guest next week coming on for an interview. It's been a little bit since we've had an interview, but Vaughn is coming, which is super exciting. And Vaughn has a show for Play Me Techno, which is coming up at a secret location on May 30th as well. So we might post the flyer for that soon.
5: Yes. Yeah. Secret location. Very hush hush. Very fun. If you don't have Saturday night plans, now you do. Three for shows real. Back to back.
7: So many shows. All three. Yeah. And I will be going to maybe none of them, depending on how hectic this schedule has been, TBH. Work has been overworking me, TBH.
5: You work some really early morning hours.
7: Early mornings, meaning getting up at 3:30 a.m. for barista. Then I freaking edit in all of my free time, which is actually what I want to be doing full time. And then I babysit until like 8 or 9.
5: Living like the New York dream.
7: This is the New York dream, guys.
5: This is the Brooklyn. This is the Bushwick dream.
7: For real. But I need to have time to see these shows, for real. Yes.
5: Misha, have you seen any fun shows?
8: No, but Baby Keem is supposed to be coming to Brooklyn on June 4th. So I'm going to try and snag a ticket to that.
5: Yes.
7: Yeah, wait, June 4th, isn't there like a, I guess we'll talk about it soon, but isn't there like a pre-Gov Ball show? Or I don't know if that's what he's doing.
8: I have no information on it other than he'll be there.
5: He's headlining for Friday at Gov Ball. So I know he'll be in town for that. So yeah. I think he might be doing the little pre-show party. We're going to get into that a little bit.
7: Bro, literally, that just reminded me that I had a dream. That, you know how, like, isn't Stray Kids performing? Whatever. I don't know their music, but K-pop group. I had a dream that I was literally, like, in my old neighborhood or, like, right outside my old neighborhood, like, back home in Florida. And I was, like, driving and we had to pull over because there was a tour bus that had like crashed or like broken down in the middle of the street. This is at like, I don't know, like 3 a.m. So there's nobody on the road. And fucking Stray Kids came out of the bus and started like performing because their bus crashed. Anyway.
5: Whoa. Oh yeah. My God. Private concert.
7: For real. That's what Gov Ball's about to be.
5: Alrighty. Well, what do you say we get into some of these songs?
7: Yes. Muzak. I love Muzak.
5: This one you guys may know. This is King's Dead by Kendrick Lamar. And as we now know, also
7: James Blake.
5: James Blake.

0: Hello.
1: All right. So that was King's Dead by Kendrick Lamar and James Blake. This Is Not by Blonde Redhead and Tiny Boy
0: 2.0
1: by Vaughn, who we were just talking about.
0: Yeah, we got so caught up in talking about Vaughn that we got distracted a little bit. But we back. You're going to learn a lot more about her next episode when she's here in the studio live, guys.
1: Yes, woo! So excited.
0: Live. Wait, Misha, would you want to, like, let's recap, but, like, also, would you want to read our lovely reminder to our listeners about, you know, why we do this, what we're here for, how they can contribute to our radio station?
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0: Yes.
1: Oh, that was the cleanest read we've ever
0: had.
1: That
0: was really good, yeah.
1: That's what a master's degree does to you, I mean, swear. Hey.
0: No, literally.
2: $40,000 to read properly.
0: Yeah. You're a master at reading. Actually.
2: Yeah, that's what my degree's in.
0: We're just also, I had to be fucking antisocial for a second and look up the lyrics to this GFOTY song where she mentions James Blake. She says, "You are plain Jane's bait. Why you playing James Blake while you walk down the aisle? That's kind of gross, babes. That's kind of vile." And she's British too, so she says it in a British accent. Gabriel Ortega.
1: Gaby-like.
0: He comes back British.
1: He would.
0: Honestly. So I heard about this GovBall pre-show thing. Let me see what the lineup is. But I know that Jane Remover will be performing on June 4th before GovBall. So it's like, I guess they have a pre-show lineup for those of us, I guess, who can't make the festival, which to me, I'm like, really? Like, I just spent all this money, like, whatever, on going to a festival, and now, like, they have another opportunity to see these artists, like, for cheaper, but whatever.
1: How do you know how expensive it is yet or no?
0: No, I don't know, but it's only one night. Like, I'm pretty sure it says starts at 7 p.m. It's called GovBall After Dark or something. I don't know if it's between or before. And I don't know if they've done this in previous years, but there's not a lot of, like, information about it. Like, I can't even find it. But I saw GovBall, like, posted this.
2: I know the Baby Keem tickets for general floor admission are almost $200.
1: Oh my god. That's insane.
0: And a ticket to GovBall is $400. So that's half of that. Wait, let me see.
2: This Maybe I won't after be dark. Baby Keem.
0: Bro, they make this shit so, like, inaccessible, actually. Okay, well, I can't find anything about it. And also, when I looked at it, it said that it was, like, at a to-be-announced location. What is with these secret locations?
1: Wait, this is also sketchy. What? Like, why can't we just know? Oh, my God.
0: They're probably literally going to announce it, like, the day of.
1: Bruh.
0: Anyway, but we could play some Jane Remover anyway because I fucking love Jane. And that's my goat, for real. I don't care whether... Yeah. But also another thing that happened this week was the RFB anniversary. Yes. Radio Free Brooklyn has been a radio station for 11 years.
1: Yes.
0: Mm-hmm. It was fun. It was at Sleepwalk here in Bushwick. It was fucking raining, pouring. I had to call an Uber home, but we got to take some video. Like, there was DJs from the station, good community event, networking. A lot of the time, like, Radio Free Brooklyn will have these community events and, like, anyone could come. So, yeah, pull up for sure. Another upcoming show, June 4th, Whisper Doll at Nightclub 101. We should get her back on the show, I feel.
1: Yeah.
0: She's one of the first guests, and they've been doing so much, her band, and I want to know more.
1: She was on the show before we had our Instagram layout, so she never got her interview post.
0: Literally, so. We need to give her justice, for real. Anyway.
1: Anyway, what do you say we play some Jane Remover?
0: Yes! Leroy Chella.
1: This is Music Baby, but Leroy Remix.
0: Yes.

0: Alrighty.
1: low recap.
0: That was Music Baby, Leroy Remix by Jane Remover. Experimental Skin / How to Teleport, also the Leroy Remix by Jane Remover.
1: Yeah, she did that shit at Coachella.
0: Yes. Do you think I got ball too? Or?
1: I'm hoping for something like a little like tweaked, like a little different. But that shit was fire. So I would be happy with that.
0: That's sick. We also played Current Affairs by Lorde and Birds and the Bees by Baby Keem.
1: Woo! Yes. Misha loves Baby Keem.
0: Misha is the number one Baby Keem stan supporter. The Misha is the Baby Keem expert.
1: Yeah.
2: I'm Baby Keem's baby.
0: Baby Keem's baby revealed here on the Afters First. It's exclusive Misha. Knowledge.
2: Nice to meet everyone.
1: Yeah. Misha, do you have any closing statements for us?
2: Well, I looked some stuff up.
1: Ooh, she did some research.
2: I did some research. And about that Pink Panthers concert. So it's going to be free shows from...
1: No way.
2: From June 13th to July 19th at Brooklyn Bridge Park. And Pink Panthers is going to be performing on June 26th.
0: How do you, like, what is the down low? Like, how do you get tickets and stuff for that?
2: I have no idea. My research is very minimal, but she is going to be performing. I'm pretty sure it's, like, free and you show up. I thought it was, like, some raffle type of thing. Like,
0: first come, first serve.
2: Yeah,
1: that's really cool. She's too big for that. Like,
0: it's people are gonna be camping. Yeah. Oh my gosh, guys, stop camping for concerts. I hate that.
1: Seriously, it's not that serious. But
2: it
1: also,
2: say
1: like,
2: what time she's gonna show up.
0: So. Oh, that's good. Ooh.
2: And it's open from 12 to 10.
1: Wow.
0: Holy shit.
1: And there's other artists, right?
2: Yeah.
1: I wonder if any of them are as big
2: Larry
1: as
2: Larry June.
1: Who's Larry June?
2: I don't know. Larry, shout out Larry.
1: We need Larry June on our show for
2: Larry Lobster.
0: Larry June is headlining Govball. What are you guys talking about?
1: Shit, sorry. Actually emailed Larry June's manager trying to get an interview, but they didn't respond.
2: Right there. What do you mean?
1: Oh shit. Hey Larry.
0: Larry's a little mic shy.
2: Yeah, just a little bit.
1: On mic 4.
0: Is there anyone you want to shout out?
2: Shout out my mom. Shout out my dad.
1: Aww.
2: Love you guys.
0: Yes.
1: They're listening?
2: No, they don't listen to English music.
1: They actually hate music.
2: They might call some of this music satanic. Yes.
0: And you know what, Valid?
1: That Leroy Cella.
2: Leroy Cella. Shout out Nicole and Kai for having me on.
1: Yay! Yes. Shout out Misha for coming to the Stew at 12 a.m.
0: Shout out Pace University.
2: I was about to say, for giving me that master's degree. If anyone wants to employ me, I'm employable.
0: Yes, master's in publishing, Misha.
2: Freelance.
0: Check her Substack. 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What's your Substack?
2: Anonopi. A-N-O-N-O-P-I. Maybe double I.
0: Follow her Substack.
1: Substack.
2: On there. But coming soon to a Substack near you.
0: Follow her LinkedIn.
1: Follow her Wattpad.
0: Follow her
2: yay, little
0: follow her
2: know,
0: archive
2: I
0: of her own.
2: Tens of thousands of views on there.
1: Did you so, actually?
2: Yeah. I'll
1: wait,
2: show
1: what
2: you.
1: Did you used to write? Can I ask?
2: Yeah, so fanfic? I wrote no. Oh, okay. All my best friends did fanfics. I never did fanfics. So I
1: that's a flex.
2: Wrote no. It's like I was an outsider.
1: Yeah.
2: I wrote like romances. So I wrote one called The Proposition of Candy. And that was just about two high schoolers. And then I never finished that.
1: Oh my God.
2: And then I wrote a werewolf book called The Hunted. That one was actually fire.
1: Wait,
2: I read it back 2 years ago. It was actually kind of fire.
0: Will you read it to me?
2: I have read it to you. I think I have done dramatic readings for you.
0: But you didn't read the whole, like a portion,
2: no, not the
0: right?
2: Whole, I read a
0: okay,
2: portion.
0: Okay.
2: And then I wrote one about a king who goes to high school. It's called King Elijah.
1: Oh my God.
2: I thought British
0: King
2: people
0: Elijah.
2: Were the
0: oh my gosh, Gabe, can you comment on this?
2: Shout out Gabe.
1: King
0: as
1: Gabriel.
0: A British person.
2: as somebody who has lived in London for at least 24 hours.
1: Definitely. Wait, you went to London too?
2: I did, actually.
1: I'm British hoe over here.
2: I was born and raised in London. I lived over there for like 3 days. It was a really eye-opening experience. I almost got hit by cars a load of times, and I asked a bunch of ignorant American questions, and I got like half of them asked.
0: And dude. Beans and toast.
2: Oh, it was just, it was disgusting.
1: I love beans and toast. I'm not gonna lie.
2: Because why were the beans sweet and why were they cold? That didn't make sense.
1: Yeah, that shit's
2: on
1: gas.
2: Warm toast.
1: I'm not gonna lie, that's just gas. What's that girl who's like, what's the best cuisine? She says.
0: I think I would probably have to say
1: opinions based.
0: It's actually opinions based.
1: We need her on the fucking show. She needs to come out with an album, whoever that is.
0: She did. Okay.
2: Oh, no, what?
0: I'm obsessed with this lady on TikTok. She has a full blown music career. There's an album. The album is out. There's music videos to accompany it too. Yes, guys. I think her name is like Star Fan or something like that. Oh. I don't know.
2: Wait, do you guys know who you need to get on the show? She did like that. She did that rap like on TikTok. And then she ended up opening up for Cupcake. And like one of the bars was like, come my lottie.
0: Oh my gosh.
2: Oh my gosh. Wait. My body.
0: It's the one that was like, what the fuck? Fat dudes always got a skinny fit emoji. That one?
2: Yeah.
1: No, put me on.
2: No, but she ended up opening up for Cupcake on tour.
1: Yes. No way.
2: And I think she might be based in Brooklyn, if I'm not wrong. So you guys,
0: no, she like
2: low key
0: does shows now and stuff too.
1: Oh, you kidding?
2: She's so funny. On here. She's hilarious and she's actually so good.
1: Wait, actually, yes.
2: She'd be coming up like freestyles.
1: We need to reach out to her right now.
2: No, actually, guys, get on that.
1: Okay, we will. We will.
2: Start making the Canva now.
0: We're gonna make a party flyer for her.
1: For
0: But yeah, that was the show. Make sure to make sure to follow us on socials at The Afters Radio on Instagram. Ooh. Misha, do you want to shout out your Instagram?
2: Follow The Afters or die. My Instagram is m.puelobrazil. P-U-E-L-L-O Brazil spelled with an S.
0: Yes. Follow her. If she accepts you.
2: Maybe.
0: If she accepts your follow request.
1: Oh, she's exclusive. And she's at a secret location on Saturday, May 30th.
0: Yes.
1: Ooh. And she's playing in the World Cup.
2: Yeah. Whoa. Guys, I'll be on the field.
0: Misha has a very
1: writing her Wattpad.
0: Yes. Shout out. Do you want to shout out where we can read Elijah? What is it?
2: No. No, actually. No. I burnt that.
0: Don't worry. We'll put the links up on our socials. You could check the socials at midnight tonight. Everything will be there.
1: Yes.
2: I met the CEO of all that, actually.
1: You met the CEO?
2: Yeah, he came and spoke. It's a publishing course. So the CEO of Wattpad came and spoke in our class.
1: You're actually joking.
2: He's
1: You're
2: the
1: joking.
2: One that made the, what was that movie? Was it called After?
0: After.
2: He's the one that started making the Wattpad. Yeah, the
0: movies. There's
2: the series.
0: There's like Before, After, Happily Ever After. Then there was After. Like,
1: you guys, I don't know.
2: And it's
1: about
2: based
1: this.
2: On a Harry Styles fanfic, and it was the first one of the first Wattpad movie, like. Movies made from a Wattpad book into production.
1: I've never heard of this, but that's amazing.
2: Check it out.
1: Revolutionary.
0: All right.
1: Well, have a good week, everyone.
0: Have a great week.
1: Enjoy some wonderful music. Wonderful music.
0: This is a Misha suggestion. This is Juveniles by Wi-Fi is Funeral.

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I'm your hostess with the mostest, DJ Facebell Morning Star, also known as Maeve Gorin to the public. And you just heard Alexandros with their song Koeru, which was the opening to an anime I haven't seen, but looks good. Before that, we heard Gay Kiss with Last March. And before that, we heard Course of Action, one of the most obscure and underrated Belgian hardcore bands, vegan straight edge type beat, specifically the 8,000 movement, which is not very hateful, but is very fun. Their song, My Heaven Could Be Your Hell. Coming up next, we have a band called Shikari with the song Post Student Syndrome. 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

0: Yo, what's up, man?
1: Cooling, man.
0: Chilling. Yo, you know I had to call. You know why, right?
1: Why?
0: Because, yo, I never, ever called and asked you to play something, right?
1: Yeah.
0: You know what I want to hear, right?
1: What you want to hear?
0: I want to hear that Wu-Tang joint.
1: Wu-Tang again?
0: Yeah, again and again.

hello. I am returned. 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I'm your hostess with the mostest, DJ Facebell Morningstar. And you just heard Wu-Tang Clan with Protect Your Neck. And before that, we heard Gang of Four, another gang of four. Wu-Tang was more like 7 or 13 and had a rotating cast. Gang of Four had Damaged Goods. Before that, we heard Enter Shikari with Sorry You're Not a Winner, which the lyrics kind of don't make sense. I wasn't expecting. I thought they kind of would make sense, but then I finally looked at the lyrics and I'm like, what am I reading? Before that, we heard Shikari from the Netherlands with Post-Student Syndrome. Coming up next, we have a little bit of hardcore history for you. This is Live Without with their song Give Up, most known as the band that played in a Denny's before it was closing. So, unfortunately, this version of the song does not have the part where he says, what the fuck is up, Denny's? But, you know, that I think is what the band is most known for. Anyways, this is Live Without with Give Up, only here on Radio Free Brooklyn.

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I'm your hostess with the most, is DJ Facepel Morningstar, and you just heard Ada Rook with her new song, Risk Repeater. Before that, we heard Acid King with Silent Circle, and before that, we heard Live Without with Give Up, a.k.a. the song that they played at Denny's. Coming up next, we have They Might Be Giants with their shockingly sad song, Chess Piece Face, off of their first album. Keep it locked. They Might Be Giants.

Hello, hello. Welcome back. You are currently listening to Evil Lurks on Radio Free Brooklyn. I'm your hostess with the mostest, DJ Facebell Morningstar. And this, of course, is Evil Lurks. You just heard Denzel Curry with Walkin' from, I feel like, probably his best album, Melt My Eyes, See Your Future. I don't know if people still talk about that one, but it was really good when it came out. Before that, we heard Blade with Hotel Breakfast. The way you see his name written, you think it's Bladey, but he's Blade, she call me Bladey. Anyways, before that we heard They Might Be Giants with Chess Piece Face. And coming up next, we have some cheesy power metal from Unleash the Archers with their song General of the Dark Army. I sound like such a dork saying that song got me through high school, but it kind of did. Keep it locked.

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0: 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Ching! That's right, the Mothers of Connection coming at you. My name is Kent Corin. With me as always is Roscoe P. Weatherton.
1: What up?
0: What up? He's getting hipper by the day. This is episode 346, as I mentioned. This is going to be a bittersweet one, a somber one, one of the gateways into the world of Frank Zappa was through the voice of now the late, great Ike Willis. Tributes spilled out all over the net, all over social media. He was the voice of Joe and Joe's Garage. But more than that, he was a 10-year veteran. He was discovered in a way that's so unorthodox and so unheard of. He was just backstage at Washington University, and he was doing shtick with him, and kind of Frank handed him a guitar and said, "You know any of my shit?" And he did. And he played a couple riffs and he was intrigued. And he played some songs right on the spot, impressing Frank enough to eventually earn a formal audition. And with that, he joined the band. He locked it up right away in 1978. He would go on to be on such legendary albums as The Man from Utopia, Shut Up and Play Your Guitar, of course, Tinseltown Rebellion, Thing Fish, a ton of You Can't Do That on Stage Anymore volume, bunch of different volumes there. He's all over those things. And he even taught at School of Rock. I saw him with the School of Rock band with a bunch of 19-20-year-olds. I saw him with Project Object. I've got some pics with him. I've met him. I asked him what a couple jokes were about, and he just said, "We were just having fun." You know, he did nothing deep about some of those improvisational moments, maybe some snickering before they plugged in and some jokes before that became through lines, like One Adam 12 and whatever was happening in the news that day. He did a funny impression of Ronald Reagan and so forth, and you're going to hear some of that stuff. We're going to do a nice song, nice block of Ike Willis-led Zappa music today. That's right. And outside of that, outside being the pivotal word, the key word, Outside Now was a song that a lot of people connected to. You can feel like an outsider. Joe's Garage was very much about being ostracized from society for being kind of, he went through the machine of the music industry and was chewed up and spit out and felt disengaged, disenfranchised, and people feel like that. And you can feel like that at a young age, you can feel like that at an older age, you can feel like that in high school, at a job, and just in society in general, you can feel like a bit of an outsider, not necessarily a pariah or anything, but just a kind of a, where do I fit in? people still feel like that. And of course, in school, it's a tough thing to fit in. And I thought this would be a good tribute to a man who embodied that outsider vibe in Joe's Garage, and also just in the music industry. He was someone who was not necessarily a rock star, but he was a lead singer in a lot of those bands. In a lot of cases, he sang more than Frank. His voice was more digestible than Frank's. He could hit all kinds of different registers. He could do the humor. He could do the act outs. He was committed. He was theatrical. And he was a big teddy bear, too. You could tell he was. Andre Chumley loved him. He was a big brother. Andre Chumley was the lead architect of Project Object, which was a band that may have piqued the interest of newer Zappa fans because they were very accessible. You could always find a ticket to Project Object, usually. They were packed once you got in there. And then you could meet the band afterward, and there would always be someone like a Don Preston or Denny Wally or Napoleon. One time I saw Napoleon and Ike and Denny Wally and Don Preston all together. And that, my friends, was basically a Zappa concert. It really was. And it was so small in there. It was at the Cutting Room, I think, in New York. Anywho, I don't want to belabor it too much, but I do. This has been an emotional week for me, maybe for you. If you have, just loosen your limbs. Lower your shoulders, inhale for 5, let out for 5, and let's groove. We are just going to relax. We're going to think about the creation of some of this music, the collaboration that went into it, and it lives forever, infinity. You cannot hinder this music. It is out to the universe forever. Eternity. That's right. This preamble is going on for an eternity. Yeah, preamble this, man. All right. This is a good way to start the banger of a block that I got coming your way. This is off of Joe's Garage. You'll hear a couple other tunes off Joe's Garage, of course, a live version or two. And let's enjoy our tribute to Ike Willis and the show about outsiders. This is the Mothers of Connection.

Harry.

Yeah. Ike Willis, rest in peace, buddy. We loved you, man. You did a great job with Frank, did a great job with Project Object, and all the countless tribute bands that he played with. Basically, if someone picked up the phone and Ike was on the other end and they said, hey, we got a gig, Ike was there. If he could get there. He had some health issues. In 2021, he was diagnosed with prostate cancer. Ironically, the same thing that killed Frank Zappa, which is a shame and sad, which is why we got to get our prostates checked out. I did it, man. I might even just swing by and know a guy later. I just might be like, can you take a look at... What are you talking... Take a look at this? That's how you... It's like an auto shop. You just walk through into a garage. Oh, God. But seriously, folks, we got to... Yeah. You know what you got to do. Ike Willis, November 12th, 1955 to May 16th, 2026, right after I got off the mic. I swear, every Saturday this year, not every, like four though, there's been a death. Bobby died like later that day after a show. Todd Snyder. I know there's one more. I know there's one more, mate.

interesting thing about that was when he was in the Doors, he had those crutches. Well, watch the movie, but it was interesting. I always wondered why he was on crutches. I just thought that was the character, but he was on crutches because he nearly had his leg amputated from a motorcycle wreck because he was wasted on a Harley. So, a common theme with a lot of musicians, a lot of rockers. Well, I hope you're having a good day. I know it's a little somber, but we pay homage. That's what we do. This is an homage show. Tributes. And Ike Willis was a huge part, if not one of the largest planets in the Zappa universe. He was with the band for 10 years. That is unheard of. Flo and Eddie, who seemed to be having a good time with Frank and were lead singers, they lasted 2 years. Now, there were some other things involved. Frank fell into the orchestra. Didn't fall. He got shoved into the orchestra pit and nearly died. And when he came back, the band was completely retooled with jazz fusion type guys. But that said, not everybody lasts long. Bozio wasn't even with him that long. Ballou wasn't even with him that long. But Ike, a loyal member from 78 to 88. And they would have kept going, but Frank took some years off between 88 and his death. Didn't tour that much. Bummer. Anywho, in that vein, we're going to do a tribute to Outsiders, because Joe's Garage, that Ike Willis was the star of, was very much about what it's like to be an outsider. He had a song called Outside Now that a lot of fans fell in love with. It was one of Frank's more deep songs, a little more sentimental, talking to the outsider, feeling ostracized maybe, or just fitting like a square and a round, whatever. So that said, there are plenty of course, post-punk is all about that. But I did find a handful of songs, more than a handful, two handfuls, let's say. And we're starting with the one and only Gary Numan, who had very prescient songs about the future, talking about feeling coldness and isolated in a world where technology dominates. Yes, Blade Runner kind of vibe, but more about our friends Electric. And it was really a prophetic kind of a song, because it was saying, what if computers become our friends? Oh boy, our friends Electric. This is Gary Numan, and we've got a handful of other really cool post-punky kind of songs about the outsider. Tribute to Ike Willis and the Outsiders. Mothers of Connection.

is built with endeavor, that every man is for himself. Wealth is for the one that wants it. Paradise, if you can earn it.

My ambitions come to nothing. What I wanted now seems just a waste of time. I can't make out

She came from Greece. She had a thirst for knowledge. She studied sculpture at St. Martin's College. That's where I caught her eye. She told me that her dad was loaded. I said, in that case, I'll have a rum and Coca-Cola. She said, fine. And in 30 seconds' time, she said, I want to live like common people. I want to do whatever common people do. I want to sleep with common people. I want to sleep with common people like you. Well, what else could I do? I said, I'll see what I can do. I took her to a supermarket. I don't know why, but I had to start it somewhere. So it started there. I said, pretend you've got no money. She just laughed and said, oh, you're so funny. I said, yeah?

0: stupid things that you do, cause you think that poor is cool.
1: Like a dog lying in a corner, they'll bite you and never warn you. Look out.
0: They'll tear your insides out.

Shatner, Admiral Kirk, taking the lead on an inexplicable chemistry between him and Joe Jackson and just a bunch of artists on the album Has Been, which I bought on CD back in my LA days, came out in 2004. It is a masterpiece. I'm telling you, there's some great cameos on here, even our Adrian Belew. I say our because he's so connected to the world of the Mothers of Connection between Zappa, Crimson, and Talking Heads. But he appears on there. Who else? There's a country guy, I think Brad Paisley. Henry Rollins is amazing. They go back and forth. It's so good. Amy Mann and Joe Jackson, who you heard. And I believe Ben Folds is in there. Yes, I think he produced the whole thing and did a lot of the music. So just a strange alchemy, I would say. A magical combination that probably shouldn't work on paper, but it does. Common People, a cover of The Pulp song that was a hit, I believe, in the early 2000s. So you are listening to a theme on outsiders, people that don't fit in various ways, in various groups of people, different statuses, different observations from different perspectives. And that one was feeling like an outsider in the world of celebrity is one way to look at it, but also people that try to fit in. It's really about the affluent trying to fit in with the common person and not doing it, not realizing the true authentic pain that goes into it. So that's from the perspective of the outsider looking in, Common People. Jaco Homo, Devo, their manifesto is devolution, not feeling like they fit in normal society. And Paralyzed from Gang of Four. Once again, Gang of Four back to back. They were on last week. Kind of picking up where we left off with this post-punk exploration. Gang of Four, you can do an interesting deep dive on the origin story of Gang of Four, going back to the Chinese Cultural Revolution from 68 to 78. Those were four leaders, communist leaders, that were eventually tried and brought up on treason. And the Gang of Four, I guess the lead singer's name sounded like one of the members of the Gang of Four in China. So they went with it. They saw it on a headline in a newspaper. Minutemen, History Lesson Part 2, just a brief history of their band, 80 to 85, talking about how punk changed their life. That's Mike Watt, who you probably may have heard of or know the best. Before that, Gary Numan, as I said, with a prophetic song about technology becoming really an emotional part of our life. Our friends Electric, going back to the Philip K. Dick book. And I feel a sneeze coming on. whatever. Jesus. I don't know what's floating around here. Philip K. Dick doing that book. Is it The Body? I'm trying to remember. Body something Electric. There's only so much I can recall, folks. That said, who else do we have? Oh, there was an interesting thing with Gary Numan and Replicas. Then they had Blade Runner and the Replicants. I don't think, what's his name? Ripley Scott stole that from Gary Numan, but they both sort of borrowed that idea from the Philip K. Dick philosophy on electric machines becoming emotional. Let's see here. Okay, The Clash. One of my favorite songs. Playing a lot of favorites today. London Calling, of course. Lost in the Supermarket. This is kind of how someone feels lost in consumerism. Feeling like they have to keep up with the Joneses and purchase all the things that keeps them afloat, keeps them in the know, keeps them in society as a functioning, successful person, and feeling lost when you can't obtain all that status. So, Lost in the Supermarket off of the iconic London Calling album. I think I played something off this last week. And then we got another block of feeling like an outsider, but also not giving in to influence and staying the course, as it were. All right, so let's get into another block of songs paying homage to the outsider. Mothers of Connection.

0: The Who.
1: Off the absolute ultimate outsider album, probably after The Wall, Quadrophenia. Quadrophenia, very important album in the outsider realm. It's the ultimate one because it understands kind of the pain that this guy Jimmy's going through, the rebellion, not fitting in, loneliness. He tries to be a mod. Haven't seen this movie in a while, but I really want to go back to it. Fashion, he gets into pills, gangs, of course, identity, struggle, and romance, and all these things. Mr. Jimmy, Dr. Jimmy, four different personalities, really. Four emotional different directions pulling them, which brings us full circle back to Joe's Garage and Ike Willis, who is Joe, who leads the charge and leads the vocal, has a great vocal range throughout that album, Acts 1, 2, and 3. As we pay tribute this morning with a five song block of Ike Willis with Zappa, and now we are branching out into our outsider theme, which brings us to a lot of post-punk. We started with Lost in the Supermarket by The Clash, then The Saturday Boy, which was one I wanted to get into because that's about feeling awkward, shy in class in high school when you're kind of going through puberty, right? Feeling like, what do I say to this girl? I kind of, you know, do I make her laugh? Do I not say anything? Where do I fit in the realm of school? Where? Before that, after that, a great Paul Simon cover by Patti Smith, The Boy in the Bubble, kind of speaks for itself. Creep, The Ultimate, I Don't Belong Here. One of the reasons I played this was my wife showed me an amazing, amazing project where a guy puts out a song that kind of speaks to the things that are happening in the world right now at a church, and all these, and if you want to be in a choir, a mass choir of strangers that want to come together and sing and do it in real time, I think they rehearse a bunch, but then they put it up on social media, just people, all walks of life, ages, races, gender preferences, all these things coming together to sing a version of Creep in around, you know, with the church atmosphere and those kind of acoustics. Beautiful. And they do it for, it's kind of a new thing, and they did do it for a bunch of different songs that are right for right now. And then of course Drowned, The Who, and I believe Fish does a pretty sick cover of that because I think they did the whole album on Halloween. I want to say I'm 99% sure. Now, the first, when I thought of this kind of outsider thing as it pertains to where you fit in school and childhood and youth and all that, adolescence, pre-adolescence, Subdivisions, of course, from Rush, right? Who I believe have begun their tour. First time without Neil Peart. Subdivisions. I'm going to hit you with a live one from the Clockwork Angels tour. Is this Rio? I believe it is. Anyway, this is from 2013, The Ultimate Trio. I wonder who, maybe I'll do a theme on trios. Dude, don't give it away, man. You tell them now they're going to be like, trios? I ain't up for that, old trios. Was it going to be Peter, Paul, and Mary, dude? Ha ha ha. Yeah, right. Yeah, I'm not doing Peter, Paul, and Mary, but you gave me an idea, man. Maybe I will do. Just in spite of you, I'm going to play Puff the Magic Dragon. I'm going to play a long 13-minute Puff, okay? With a clapping kind of a solo, hand clap solo, if I can find it, in spite of you, Roscoe. P. Weatherton. Let's get into some Subdivisions. We've all been there. Where do I fit in? Status. I witnessed it this week in fifth grade. This girl came in late and her friends didn't invite her into the circle where they were playing a game, and she just sat there and looked so devastatingly sad. And that's just, I don't know what that is. It's just endless. Till the end of time, there will be those groups, those cliques. But you have to power through them. They make us stronger when we find our way eventually. Carve out a niche for ourselves. All right, here we go, Subdivisions.

too much of something or other. I mean, you know what I mean? I don't mean to scare you, but you're the one who came here, and you're the one who's gotta take it when you leave. I'm not being smart or trying to be cool in my part, and I'm not gonna wear my heart on my sleeve. But you know, people get all emotional, and sometimes, man, they just don't act rational. They, you know, they think they're just on TV. Sha-la-la, man. Why don't you just slip away? You know, I'm glad that we met, man. It really was nice talking, and I really wish that there was a little more time to speak. But you know, it could be a hassle trying to explain myself to a police officer about how it was your old lady got herself stiffed. And it's not like we could help her, there was nothing no one could do. And if there was, man, you know I would have been the first. But when someone turns that blue, it's a universal truth, and you just know that bitch will never fuck again. By the way, that's really some bad shit that you came to our place with. But you ought to be more careful around the little girls. It's either the best or it's the worst. And since I don't have to choose, I guess I won't. And I know this ain't no way to treat a guest. But why don't you grab your old lady by the feet and just lay her out in the darkest street, and by morning she's just another hit and run. You know, some people got no choice, and they can never find a voice to talk with that they could even call their own. So the first thing that they see that allows them the right to be why they follow it, you know, it's called bad luck.

has just worked himself into an imaginary frenzy during the fade-out of his imaginary song. He begins to feel depressed now. He knows the end is near. He has realized at last that imaginary guitar notes and imaginary vocals exist only in the imagination of the imaginer.

0: Yeah, that'll do it just about for our outsider theme, which was spawned from Joe's Garage, Ike Willis passing away, who obviously was the front man in that, the lead singer, and played a very theatrical role as Joe in Joe's Garage Act 1, 2, and 3. Sings on just about everything. And I thought playing Watermelon and Easter Hay was a great way to send Joe and Ike off into the great beyond and say thank you for the music and the sounds and the comedy and the laughs from Joe's Garage. That's one, it's got to be maybe my favorite album of all time. So love how theatrical Ike is in there and just how he gels with Frank. That's Watermelon and Easter Hay. That's kind of at the end where Joe submits to realizing he's been ostracized from society for being a musician and lives in his imagination. Before that, I thought a really cool tune about feeling ostracized from society and onto the street. Lou Reed really captured and embodied the zeitgeist of someone who is out on the street hassling, really trying to get by. We don't know their circumstance. We don't know why people end up on the street. We don't know the cards they've been dealt. But it happens. And anytime you take public transportation, you're going to stand around a little bit and you have no choice but to observe the world around you. And I can, you know, there were many times when I just wondered, how did this happen? And maybe they're in a better place being out there. And then, of course, there's the street hassle, you know, street musicians who then, that's just their life. So as we wind down, Before the Street Hassle from Lou Reed, you heard Not One of Us, probably the most quintessential outsider tune. It's right in the title, from Peter Gabriel's third album, Melt. Peter Gabriel 3, Melt, where he's literally half his face is melting on the cover. And then, again, feeling isolated from very select status groups in high school, middle school, what have you, subdivisions. They really are subdivisions of society. The nice thing is, once you get out of high school, you can find yourself in other arenas of life. I always felt liberated and invigorated to go out in the world and not have to worry about cliques and status and that kind of thing. So I thought this was an interesting apropos theme and thematic tangent to go on together for episode 3. Man, I can't keep up with these. I need my boy. Your boy's here. Yeah, it's 3. Ah, who gives a shit? It's 3. Who gives a shit? No, it's 356 or 46 or I don't know. Go on Spotify, Amazon Music, what have you. However you receive your... Still waiting on that email from the Netherlands. So maybe you guys don't listen to the end of shows. But Canada Radio Free Brooklyn.org. Stick around for more shows, more hardworking DJs. You've got lots of a variety, an eclectic bunch of people coming together to bring you nonstop content. This is Radio Free Brooklyn. See you next week. No. I did it again. Dude, what are you wrong with you? What is 1 minute to, all right. It's different on my computer as it is on the program here. So whatever, man. Yeah, good to have a little bonus time, a little excess time. So however you spent your week, I'm in a rental car now for the lookout for, I don't know, keep your head on a swivel out there. Defensive drive. Do not pick up your phone if you are moving. I'll tell you that. Got a little fender bender this week. Wasn't going to talk about it, but here I have a minute to kill. Now I have 20 seconds to kill. Regardless, anyone who's ever been in an accident, man, just it knocks you back a little bit, but it puts things into perspective and makes you incredibly grateful for what you have. So be careful. Those machines are wreckers, life wreckers. See you next week. Ha ha ha.
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1: 2:01
0: p.m. is when we're recording this.
1: And that never changes. 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Something else that is consistent across all of our shows is here we are yet again. Max is eating a big sloppy meal on the mic.
0: Okay, you don't need to peek behind the curtain.
1: You had all day. You had all day. And then every week you make this a non-consensual mukbang.
0: Look, we were rushing. Okay, we were rushing to get here. We cut it a little close. Of course, I would like to have my meal before the show so I can come in with a clear head. But and an empty mouth. A full belly, perhaps, but no, in fact, another rushed day coming into the studio, and maybe I will enjoy a little bite of my sandwich. Is that so bad?
1: It's a little hypocritical coming from you that you want a clear head and an empty mouth when you are notoriously give crazy head and have the full...
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1: Podbean?
0: Yeah, that's actually one.
1: Okay.
0: It's one of the big ones. People love Podbean. That's the Android users, I think, are big Podbean.
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0: Yeah, but Podbean's
1: but like
0: really
1: Spotify,
0: the
1: you're
0: king.
1: Already, you're already paying your subscription. That's for true. I don't know. Do you think there's a lot of people who have like Spotify for music and then Podbean?
0: And then Podbean for they like keeping it separated. Maybe. Maybe. Well, before we get into everything, and we have a brilliant show as always for you folks. I'm so curious, Guillaume. How you doing today?
1: I don't want to talk about this. I don't want to talk about this. Like, it's none of your business. Like, my business is my own. How am I doing? How are you doing today?
0: Please just talk about it so I can eat while you talk about it.
1: Oh, okay. I'm chilling. I've been catching a vibe this whole time. Yeah. It's a beautiful day. Not a cloud in the sky, which is very rare for Bushwick. Especially a week ago, it was a freaking snowstorm, freaking blizzard. First blizzard in 10 years.
0: Well, I mean, I have something to share.
1: Oh. Okay.
0: While we were...
1: I was going to talk about, like, cool weather stuff.
0: Yeah, I prefer we don't talk about weather stuff.
1: Everyone likes talking about weather stuff.
0: No one wants to talk about weather stuff.
1: I feel like everyone experiences it and they like talking about it. It's, like, relatable.
0: We're not going to talk about weather on the show.
1: It's relatable. Okay.
0: It's one of the most boring, notoriously boring things you can talk about.
1: I love talking about the weather.
0: Well, yeah.
1: Okay, fine. What do you want to talk about?
0: Like,
1: what do you want to talk about?
0: Boring stuff.
1: It's fun stuff.
0: Well, look, I was at the deli today where I picked up the food that I am very subtly munching on as we speak right now. I came across, there's a whole host of new drinks that are just kind of mind blowing. I got one here. Baseball protein, bear bells, I can't speak today because I haven't finished eating. Bear Bells protein soda with caffeine. Protein soda. Okay, so you get the 10 milligrams of protein in a sweet cherry soda, 200 milligrams of caffeine. How do you feel about protein soda?
1: I mean, I don't. When are you taking, what occasion is that? Is that like before you go work out, you have your protein
0: soda?
1: It's
0: like a pre-workout soda?
1: Yeah.
0: I don't know. It's weird. Protein soda.
1: So is it like sweet and sugary and stuff?
0: Is that caffeine? Sweet and bubbly. It has 200 milligrams.
1: So it's a protein energy drink.
0: Protein energy drink, basically, yeah.
1: I don't like it.
0: How do you feel about that? All of these crazy drinks.
1: It's all of these crazy drinks, yet they refuse to give us alcoholic Gatorade. Alcohol with electrolytes.
0: Is that what
1: it.
0: You're looking for?
1: Yeah, I've been talking about it for weeks now. Like, how come they don't make alcohol with electrolytes in it so they don't get hungover?
0: Do you think that would work?
1: Probably.
0: Gatorade with
1: alcohol. Spiked Gatorade. I've been
0: Spiked
1: saying this.
0: Gatorade. That'll probably come out.
1: I'm just like so ahead of my time. It hurts.
0: We need to check on Kalshi or Polymarket. What are the odds that Gatorade comes out with a spiked variant soon? Well, look, you're doing some fun stuff, I hear, before we switch gears a little bit. Still sticking with personal news. You're doing some fun things. You're having a... What is this? What are you playing on? What are you playing in my ears right now?
2: Are you really just going to eat on the mic like this?
0: That's not me. I'm talking into the mic. That's clearly not me.
2: How are you doing that? You're just so used to eating on the radio show that you've mastered the art of talking while your mouth is full like a pig.
0: No, that's not true.
2: Ew, you're really gulping it down.
0: Let's just listen to this for a second.
2: What do you think this guy's eating?
0: Okay, I can't see. It sounds like maybe ramen? Maybe some kind of noodle soup dish? There's like slurping. Am I close?
2: It's buffalo chicken wings and messy spaghetti with ranch.
0: Okay, I was hearing this messy spaghetti with ranch.
2: Oh, it's fucking... He's got it all over his face.
0: I will crack this open. Cut that out for a second. I will crack this open. I have here a Noco... Are we just turning into like a food show?
2: Yeah.
0: I don't know. It's just today we're doing food
2: stuff. I like it. It's like a mukbang show.
0: Yeah. Well, just in the beginning, folks. Like the intro of this show is really a wild card. It could be anything. We could do anything in the beginning of this show.
2: Oh, yeah. Well, talk to us about...
0: Okay. Yeah, I got the Noco BCAA Caribbean flavored, which is, I guess, a flavor. We got 200 milligrams of caffeine.
2: Wow.
0: Do you want to hear the open of, on the mic?
2: Oh, cool.
0: Hear the crack. One sec.
2: Oh, tell me about the rest of the macros in there.
0: So I'm smelling, it smells like pineapple, which is in fact what it is naturally and artificially flavored to resemble. 12 fluid ounces. This ran me back. Do you want to guess how much this ran me back? You already know.
2: $2.99.
0: I'm going to take a sip. And we're gonna see how this is right now. Okay, one second. Two sips. Everybody knows the rules.
2: Okay, what's the verdict?
0: Okay, here's the verdict. Cut the music. It tastes like an energy drink. It tastes like pineapple, Celsius.
2: Are you surprised?
0: No, I'm not surprised.
2: Is that what you were expecting?
0: Yeah, kind of.
2: Nice.
0: I need the caffeine. Doesn't taste that good. It tastes like a pineapple.
2: Why don't you ever Celsius. Go for like the coffee like energy drinks?
0: You know, I'm particular with the coffee. I don't want the flavored artificial coffee. I want like a nice coffee, like good coffee. And I'm willing to, quite frankly, I'm willing to spend for a nice coffee. You know, if I'm just looking for energy, I'm okay going with an energy drink and just treating it as such, as like a little medicine almost.
2: Okay.
0: But coffee, it's a ritual. It's the smell. It's the mouthfeel. You know, it's everything. There's so much more that can go into coffee. And I just feel like if I'm just after a quick buzz, a little pick me up.
2: So true. And I feel like.
0: What is
2: it? Yeah, you're lapping it up. You love this.
0: It's actually the stereo effect.
2: It's really not. I don't know. How are you doing that? We have like a mono input on on our mics.
0: For the folks at home, please put on headphones. Enjoy this with us. Rewind. Enjoy the stereo. This is ASMR. Should we just do like another like 50 minutes of just ASMR?
2: You ever watch one of these, like, unironically?
0: No, not really. Can you pull up? There's one where, like, I think it's a guy who eats like a massive lobster. Like, look up like massive shellfish. There's something, and he cracks it open. It's really good. This guy's a pro, and it's like the biggest lobster you've ever seen. You could look that up.
2: I mean, there's so many like little lobster seafood boil ones.
0: Massive. You have to look up massive.
2: Massive lobster.
0: Massive lobster.
2: Man, this is good stuff. 15-pound lobster claw.
0: Is it good?
2: I don't know.
0: Oh, I wish I could see. I might swivel over so I can see your screen. This is what we should be doing then for the rest of the show. Oh yeah, he's pulling out all the meat from the claw. Wow. All right.
1: Really this good
0: is
1: stuff.
0: Good. Dude,
1: this show is so good.
0: I don't know if this is content for the show, but I found it started as just like a thought that I remember having as a child, and I think it's a universal thought that you also shared that you had, and it was when you're a kid in Walmart or any of these big stores, your thought is, oh, I wish I could like crawl up in those shelves and sleep in the store.
1: Yeah, everyone's had that dream.
0: Everyone's had that dream. Everyone's had that thought. And so I was like, this had to have been done before. Surely, somebody has made the pilgrimage, made the journey, the adventure, and done it and turned it into YouTube content. And lo and behold, every day somebody does it. Like, there is so much content of people going into Walmart, sleeping in the shelves.
1: But how successful are they actually being? Are they pulling it off?
0: Pretty successful. And I feel like if you want, pull up one of these videos.
1: Does this translate to radio?
0: Not at all.
1: Okay. Yay. Sleeping in the store videos. This is good stuff. This is good freaking stuff. Overnight challenge in a mega store. We're about to do an
0: overnight inside of this mega. Yeah. This is it.
3: Pre-workout. This could do some damage. Contagious energy, infection. Break anything as well. Activate.
4: Why am I wrong? I don't know, but...
1: Are they doing it? All the lights are on still. Oh, yeah. It looks like it's nighttime and stuff.
0: Yeah.
1: They're like going around on like mobility scooters. Yeah, that's awesome.
0: And isn't this every child's dream?
1: This is just stealing and stuff.
0: No, people are posting. We've gotten so bad. Is this a recession indicator? People are posting crimes on YouTube. Watch us steal from Walmart. I don't know. Was that a good bit? Was that a good segment?
1: No.
0: Okay, well, look, 13 minutes in. What do you expect, guys? That's just the intro. We have a whole... It's only up from here. It can only go... We start it low so that we can go... When we go low, we also then go high.
1: When we go low, we go high.
0: When we go low, we go high. When we go low, we go high.
1: I think... Okay. All right. All jokes aside, I think we need to kind of lock in. Let me put on some locking in music. You know, Max, we've been doing such a good job week in and week out for so long now, doing this show, coming prepped, coming ready. And you know, things happen, and today wasn't our day.
0: What do you mean?
1: Let me finish. The show is young. All is not lost. You know, we went through a mukbang phase. We listened to some slurping and some munching and some intense mouth sounds.
0: It
1: number
0: wasn't
1: 35.
0: Our best. It was not our best intro.
1: And then we were watching giant lobster claw ASMR. And then we were watching a video or listening to audio from a video of some guy sleeping in the store overnight. But that took... And you know, it's only been 15 minutes. And we can easily come back from this.
0: We have 45 minutes.
1: 45 minutes
0: to claw
1: to really,
0: our way back.
1: To turn like this around. Exactly. And I don't know if this music is... this one's going to be good.
0: I liked that music. I like that.
1: Oh, this one's kind of scary.
0: Okay, so what are you suggesting?
1: We like listen to this music and we lock in and like think about like stuff that's like interesting to people.
0: Okay,
1: like,
0: stuff that's interesting to people. Why do we even have a show, dude? What are we doing? Last week, go listen to last week's episode. We were on top of the world.
1: Would you pay for this?
0: Yeah.
1: How much would you be willing to pay for this?
0: $5 a month.
1: Okay. Okay.
0: $5 a month for a premium hour of the show.
1: For premium hour.
0: Premium hour. Special premium hour where the content's really good.
1: Oh, so we reel them in with the bad stuff.
0: Yeah,
1: Oh, you think this is bad? No, I swear it's like so good.
0: This is so good. We hook them with the bad stuff so they pay for the good stuff.
1: So they pay for the good stuff.
0: Yeah.
1: So you're like, damn, this shit's so ass. I wish it was like good.
0: I wish it was good. Pay for it to be good.
1: But I swear it's good.
0: Like, why don't you pay for it to be better?
1: That's good. People should do like more stuff like that. Like, they should do, like, a Netflix tier where it's, like, the piss tier. It's, like, $5. It's just, like, bad stuff, like, that no one wants to watch. And then so it reels people in for the good stuff.
4: Well,
1: no. You're all...
4: I mean, look, we have to switch gears. Somebody has to be the rudder of this ship. And quite frankly, I'm looking in the mirror, and what do I see? I see a rudder. I see a rudder staring back at me, and I am that rudder.
1: Okay.
4: And I'm steering the ship, and I'm turning, and the rudder's turning, and here we are, turning into breaking news. What is it? What is this?
1: It's a breaking news music.
4: Turn that shit up. Turn that shit up.
1: Okay.
4: For those who are uninitiated, ice. Ice, not the beverage.
1: Oh, we're talking about this freaking messed up stuff.
4: I mean, we got... Oh, you just want to talk about... You just want to listen to people cracking open lobster claws?
1: Yeah, I mean, last week we were listening to, like... We were talking about, like, messed up, like, sad stuff. And we were getting all depressed. I mean, we can talk about it.
4: Look, I'm just going to briefly touch on... This is actually a happy thing that happened. Is that there was a student who was detained by ICE... I shouldn't have even come into the school. This is Columbia. This is in New York City under the purview of Mamdani. This is in Mamdanistan.
1: Mm.
4: And ICE saying that they misrepresented who they were. They said they were cops. They said they were cops. They went into the school and they detained this student named Ellie. Trump and Mamdani had a surprise meeting. The media was caught off guard. While Fox News was saying, oh, they might have a meeting, and those reports were just coming out, breaking in the mainstream, the meeting had already finished. They sidestepped everyone. And what happened when they came out of the meeting? Ellie will be released thanks to Trump. I mean, not thanks to Trump, but thanks to Mamdani asking Trump to release her. She's going to be released. And we also get a bunch of other cool shit. Mamdani goated. Mamdani goated. Yet again, vindicated. Goated. Meeting
1: That's
4: with
1: true.
4: Trump and continues to get gains.
1: That is nice.
4: And there have been many hit tweets about...
1: You want to go read some hit tweets?
4: I'm going to read this. This is a hit tweet by Quinn Oswin.
1: Don't give him credit. Just say it.
4: 84,000 likes All on right. X the Everything app.
1: Yeah.
4: It's so fucking funny that Trump cut his political teeth by accusing Obama of being a Muslim socialist who was born in Africa. But the second he met an actual Muslim socialist who was born in Africa, he fell head over heels in love.
1: Yeah.
4: And that's actually a good tweet. That's a good...
1: Read some more tweets. Let's see if you got any good hit tweets on your page. On that.
4: Okay, this is from Geiger Capital. I'm sorry, Zohran, but we can't make... exceptions for illegal immigration. And then mom... Oh, this is weird. This is a weird one.
1: Why?
4: Trump, I'm sorry, Zohran. We can't make exceptions for illegal immigration. Mamdani shows picture. Trump, sure, she can stay. And it's just saying that the student who was released is hot. Yeah. So that's really cool. Also, we got 12,000 new affordable housing approved... federal funding, thanks to Mamdani Trump meeting that happened yesterday. Guys, things are looking up for little old New York City, tiniest little city in America, and we finally get a win.
1: We're the small town guys.
4: World's smallest city gets a big win. So I'm happy, and that's the end of that news. But that doesn't mean that's the end of the news.
1: Oh,
4: because. There has been more news. Can we talk about Epstein for a second? I actually saw some crazy shit. Ooh, this is like my Epstein. This is like what would be playing at a cool Epstein party. This is like the kind of music.
1: Cool, like techno kind of
4: cool
1: stuff.
4: A cool techno. This is why people always went to those Epstein parties.
1: Because they were like good DJs.
4: Because they were good DJs. Because
1: he had really good taste in DJs.
4: Because he had
1: so
4: good
1: unfortunate.
4: Taste in DJs, yeah. Bring in the pizza and grape soda for the really good DJ set we're about to have. Okay, I spent a little too long last night looking into the files, as one does, because there's 3 million files I could stumble upon some gold. And I was looking, and then I was researching. I was dodging back and forth. Screens, like a security camera.
2: Like a bunch of monitors.
4: Like a bunch of monitors, like a security camera guy. And I'm look at this, and I'm researching. I found... Actually, cut the music. This is actually just disturbing. I found a video from 2009 of a model who ran out of Epstein's townhouse. Okay? Ran out of the townhouse screaming and crying that they're eating humans. Okay? She's like, they're eating humans. She's screaming. She's crying. She's running out, and people are filming her on an old 2009 type phone. Okay, that's irrelevant, but very like creepy, eerie video. So I go, oh my God, who is this model? Surely she's had other statements. Let's see where she's at now.
2: Disappeared.
4: She disappeared that year. Mm-hmm. Never to be found again. Never investigated. Nothing. Nothing. Now here's the question. Bring the music back up. Are they actually cannibals? Are they actually eating people?
5: I don't know.
4: Are they eating people?
5: I don't know.
4: Because at first I was like,
2: multiple eating people reports.
4: Why would they disappear? The lady who was eating. If it was like, oh, they're just, because I thought, oh, there's thousands of mentions of jerky and weird things in the emails. I'm like, okay, maybe this is like a, I don't know, it's a red herring. It's a red herring, as people might say. This is distracting from the other more prescient stories within the files. But then I'm thinking, if it's a useful kind of fake story to muddy the water, oh, they're cannibals, sure, you know? Then why are we disappearing this lady? Unless it's just a coincidence that she disappeared right after making these statements. Why are we disappearing that lady? Why did the lady disappear? What the fuck is going on? And I had a bit of a crisis last night. I was thinking, are they actually eating people?
2: And what's your verdict?
4: She was screaming, they smell like human flesh. I see them eating people. I didn't know it was this bad. I didn't know they were eating people. That's what she was screaming. It's really disturbing stuff. You can find that video online.
2: Okay.
4: In other news,
2: we're always talking about messed up stuff.
4: We live in a fucked up world.
2: Back when we were kids, this stuff was not happening. Is this good music, by the way?
4: Not really, dude.
2: Yeah, I feel like it's not.
4: I let you choose the music. One episode. This one's gonna be good. I've also seen. Things get
2: weird.
4: Things are weird and fucked up. Everything's gone to S. And there's another viral story all over the internet.
2: Mm-hmm.
4: Of the and you remember, if anyone in New York remembers the Friend AI pin, because they spent tens of millions of dollars on these Subway ads. It was the biggest Subway ad campaign in New York City history.
2: People of New York came together to like deface those ads.
4: Deface, which is exactly, unfortunately, what they wanted. They put up these ads, right? It was just a white ad with like Friend AI, and then people deface it but then take a picture and send, oh, look at the defaced ad. Mm. And then that just spread the ad even more. And look, as much as we don't like it, there are people who bought this Friend AI pin, not people in New York necessarily, but a lot of very lonely people in more rural areas, suburb, they actually bought into this, and they have been. And obviously, we see stories of people befriending AIs and all of this stuff, and this is like the most predatory example. This is a pin that you wear that's always listening and is called Friend, and it acts like a friend. It's trained to be a friend. And yeah, there's just a viral story, and obviously people, you know, we don't want to make fun of these people. That's not the goal. But there are viral stories coming out of interviews with people who are struggling. These are not rich people who are befriending these pins and actually developing very intense emotional relationships with these pins, drawing little faces on the pin and talking to it, referring to it as, like, you know, with like human pronouns, being like, oh, I talk to him every day and da da da da da. And it's just really disturbing. You can find these stories online anywhere. But I just think it's very, it is very disturbing how the loneliest people among us, who would be ripe for, I don't know, these are the kind of people who are craving community, who are craving, you know, connection with one, with human beings, are instead just being siphoned into this very disturbing dystopian reality of basically just staying at home and talking to a computer, and they're fully okay with it. They're consenting all the way, you know, into this world, and it's very disturbing.
2: Do you think this is gonna, like, this is gonna continue, or people are in general gonna, like, kind of focus on the value of real connection and friendship? Like, is the hype gonna die down and people are gonna be like, I'm not gonna talk to the freaking computer, or is it only gonna, like, pop off from here and then we'll have friend AI 2 and 3?
4: I think,
2: I don't like this, I'm sorry.
4: I mean, it's very dramatic. I kind of like it.
2: Oh, okay, sorry.
4: I think that unfortunately this is here to stay for a while.
2: No,
4: I think it is here to stay for a while. I mean, we've only the friend AI came out last year. This is new. And I think as as AI gets more advanced, I think it becomes more and more compelling for people, and it becomes easier to be hooked into it and to become, like, addicted to it. You know, you build relationships with these people, with these, you know, quote-unquote people, AIs, and, you know, people purport that, you know, there was a very common occurrence of, like, ChatGPT. When it updates, you kind of lose your older chats, and there's people who, like, built very strong bonds with their AI, and then when it updates, they lose all of it, and they purport feelings of actual grief and loss, as if they had, like, a friend has died.
2: There was, like, a horny, like, a girlfriend AI that, like, a couple of months ago, they got rid of the, like, horny functions so it wouldn't do, like, sexy role play and stuff. And then people were, like, devastated. They're like, I've lost my partner. Like, I don't recognize them anymore. Like, what should the response be? Should we, like, should we belittle these people and call them clowns? Or should we, like...
4: Well, no. And I think it's extremely sad, ultimately. And, yeah, the idea is not to belittle these people and shame them. But this is alarming. This is, like... The alarms are going off. This is not a good sign for our society at large. And I think it's just people need help. Dear God, people need help. And they need friends. And they need community. And they need a purpose. And, you know, when you clock in, clock out for your job that you feel like you have no connection to, you feel like you're just a cog in the machine, that you're just a replaceable, that you are a machine in your everyday life, the place where you spend the most amount of your time, you are treated like a machine. Why not form a relationship with a machine? Why not form a bond with a machine? If you're just going to be a fucking gear, a cog, you know, then why not have sexy roleplay with a robot?
2: Exactly. Get more and more detached from your community, more and more isolated. You work.
4: Maybe what we should do to truly understand the mindset that these people are in, because I know we've definitely been there, you know, with the jobs and feeling like, oh my God, I'm like just a replaceable worker, a service worker. I mean, that's where we're at. I think maybe to truly understand that mindset, we should have sexy role play with an AI on air.
1: Okay. What's your favorite sexy role play AI?
4: Well, I don't know. I don't know. But we could find. Do you think we could find one that will speak out loud to us, and we can put it up against the mic?
1: Yeah, I think that's very. I think we can get that going.
4: Okay. Yeah. Maybe open a
1: sexy role. Let's do it.
4: Do a private browser. Obviously, a private browser.
1: Sexy role play AI
4: free.
1: Okay, best AI chat bots for solo roleplay.
4: Okay.
1: Okay, AI roleplay chat, free uncensored.
4: Okay.
1: Free forever. Please have a voice. Should we do male, female, or non-binary companion?
4: Let's do, come on.
1: Yeah, come on.
4: Don't ask me that question.
1: Okay, what ethnicity and hair color should
4: That's none of my business.
1: Okay.
4: Okay, this is going to be good. See, guys, I told you the show would get better. You just got to listen, you know?
1: I think it's going to make me pay. I feel it's doing too much. It's doing too much right now.
4: It's not going to make you pay.
1: Oh, fit pictures. Okay. I don't know, man.
4: Are we allowed to do this? Is this breaking Radio Free Brooklyn's policies if we do sexy role play?
1: I don't think that's... I think we've done kind of sexy role play, just you and me, many times.
4: Mm, okay.
1: I don't know if this one's going to work for me.
4: Guillaume, you're killing me here.
1: I'm trying. I mean, don't want to
4: a live broadcast. I know okay, that I kind of sprung this on you, but...
1: Can it speak to me? Okay, free AI role play chatbot, no sign up. Okay. You may AI. Well, I don't want to download some stuff. Just want to Okay. Ugh, gotta create an account. I don't want to make an account.
4: Make an account.
1: Oh, okay.
4: Put your email in.
1: Okay.
4: This is the kind of, we're getting in the headspace that thousands of people, tens of thousands, are having intimate relationships with these bots. And quite frankly, before we just cast this aside as this tragic symptom of our modern economies and worlds, I think we have to at least give it a try. I think we have to at least just try it on. Try it out. Try it on for size. Try it out.
1: Okay. We'll do candy AI.
4: Have some
1: AI.
4: Sexy role play with an AI and just see how it feels.
1: Okay.
4: Just see if it feels okay. See if it feels nice.
1: This feels wrong.
4: It feels... What do you mean? You haven't even done it yet.
1: Is this playing? Okay. I'm just watching an AI babe take her shirt off and now she's wearing a bra. I don't want to make an account. I don't want to link my email to this. I don't know. I don't want to do this. I'm not comfortable doing this. I changed my mind. I don't like this.
4: Oh, all right. Can we just look at a video of somebody doing it?
1: Yeah. Sexy roleplay AI chat.
4: It'd be nice to be able to talk to the AI though, dude. You wouldn't put your email in for the show, you know?
1: I feel like I'm going to have to pay for all of them.
4: Best free sexy AI robot. .com, probably. Something like that.
1: Free sexy AI roleplay chatbot. Okay.
4: Okay, we spent 5 minutes Googling it.
1: I don't know what to look up. You're the expert on this. I don't know.
4: I'm not the expert on this.
1: I've never done this before.
4: I thought I would tell you about it and you'd already have it pulled up.
1: Best NSFW AI character chat sites of 2026. Okay. Do we want hot, spicy, sweet convo with cute hentai chick? Or do we want flirty, feel-good chats with a cutesy tone?
4: Yep.
1: Or do we want bold, cheeky roleplay?
4: Bold, cheeky roleplay.
1: Okay, that's going to be a juicychat.ai.
4: Juicychat.ai.
1: Okay. Let's chat with lesbian goth roommate hates men. Okay, or we can do mom, or we can do,
4: how about-
1: or we can do your daughter is a hooker, or we can do goth sister, or oh sister's God. Lesbian girlfriend. I don't like this.
4: What or do you mean you don't like
1: Candace? Well, let's do Candace.
4: Like everyone gets a description that's just Candace. Wait, is it Phineas and Ferb?
1: No, no. This is like a different. I'm not going to describe the picture of Candace, but do they talk different. Or is this just chat? Like, can I get it to talk?
4: They better fucking talk. Dude.
1: I don't know if it talks.
4: Talking sexy AI.
1: Hey, can you talk out loud? Oh my God, sign up. Okay, fine. I really don't want to sign in with Apple. Maybe the Radio Free Brooklyn computer has like a...
4: Don't use the Radio Free Brooklyn.
1: Do you think they could trace it back to... I don't want to make an account. Can I use your account?
4: No.
1: Okay. All right. And then it's not going to even be... I'm going to sign up and it's not going to be able to talk. It's just going to be a chat bot. I don't want to do this.
4: All right, fine. We'll put the spooky music back on.
1: This sucked. This fucking sucked.
4: That was a good idea. That was a great idea.
1: It was a good... I mean, but that's something we got to prep out of time.
4: Okay, well, maybe...
1: Do you think that was fun to listen to?
4: Next time, we will be talking to a sexy NSFW AI chatbot lady who is going...

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1: Okay.
2: Okay, well, incels are going to love this. And also, you know, tragically, just regular lonely people.
0: Hello, everyone.
1: Do you think it's good, like, it'll just kind of, like, rechannel, like, the incel energy into something less, like, harmful than, like, harassing women in real life?
2: Do you think it'll stop the harassing of women in real life?
1: Yeah, maybe. Maybe you'll, like, you'll redirect, like, your hatred for women into, like, talking to, like...
2: I think it's, like, a rage room where it's, like, oh, you get your rage out in the rage room and then you're, like, less angry, but it's, like... In actuality, it just makes you more angry when you leave, you know?
1: Yeah, okay.
2: Like, I think that, you know, that I did kind of want to talk touch on the new rising star, the new Andrew Tate, the new kind of incel leader, look-maxing leader, Clavicular. I didn't realize, so if you don't know, Clavicular is a kick streamer. Right, Kick or Rumble?
1: I don't know.
2: I don't fucking know either. I don't know the difference. He's one of these streamers who is popularizing in the mainstream a thing called look maxing, which at first I was like, oh, that must be chill because it has my name in it. But actually, just a preliminary search on this stuff, and it's not cool at all. It's actually just a weird, almost like... eugenics kind of, it's weird. Like, the whole vibe is it's weird. The vibe is off with the looks maxing community. Do you have any...
1: Well, he frames it as, like, you know, self-improvement. You know, like, making healthy choices to improve, like...
2: But he hits his face with a hammer.
1: Your physical looks, which in turn affects how you're perceived. Which, like, sure, that's, like...
2: He does bone breaking, which is you hit your cheekbones with the hammer to... break bits of bone off to change the shape of your face.
1: Yeah, I think it's just it becomes unhealthy when you're like have like when you have like a mathematical breakdown of like attractiveness and start doing face ratios and stuff. That's where it gets into like eugenics and like
2: and when he's like publicly calling women ugly because of like his it doesn't you know their face shapes don't line up to this and that. So I recently saw a clip of his girlfriend and both of them are racist, by the way. They're both racist and weird. Clavicular says the N-word all the time and he's just like a weird racist guy, which is very, very interesting. And then his girlfriend was just like, oh, you know, big lips and big butts are like pushed on white women to but it's like not natural for us and like we all it's like and she's based and she just was like oh that's like it's like black people stuff and like we don't need to look like that, we should stop trying to like look like them. And it's just very weird.
1: Okay,
2: weird bunch. It's a very weird bunch of people.
1: What is your like media diet? Like, what are you? What is the other, like? What if that's like the kind of stuff you're looking at? Like, what else?
2: No,
1: are you looking
2: not,
1: at?
2: It's not coming up in my feed as like, oh, you're gonna be interested in this. It's more people quoting it and being like, look at this shit. This is insane. You know, it's people kind of gawking at that whole world. But it's insane how these people have like. This is a whole industry that they've created. I think like Andrew Tate.
1: Yeah, I feel like there wasn't...
2: And now it's continued into, like...
1: I think when I was in high school, there wasn't that kind of... that kind of space that exists. There was kind of, like, the incel, like, gaming.
2: Yeah, it was the gamers.
1: But now it's, like, really just, like, manosphere. Sort of, like, podcast world that's, like, just being introduced to, like, kids. Which is fire.
2: Which
1: love
2: is
1: that.
2: Very fire.
1: Which is no. Very fire.
2: Yeah, it's just crazy how big these people have gotten, and how there's always like
1: and they're
2: new
1: making,
2: ones.
1: They're making bills. Like we could.

0: You want to pivot to that, you're saying.
1: Do you think you could do it?
0: Like, just pretend to be, like, an Andrew Tate kind of guy.
1: Like, physically, would you be able to, like, know what to say and, like, say it convincingly? Or do you think that you need to have, like, some sort of conviction to do that kind of stuff?
0: It would be tough. It would be really tough. But I think I could probably fake it. Yeah, I could probably fake it.
1: Okay, let's like, hear some stuff. Like, what would you say?
0: What would I say?
1: Like, you find out, like,
0: It's just mathematics, you know? It's just ratios, the golden ratio. And, you know, like, attractiveness is, it's just a mathematical thing. There is no subjective truth in that.
1: But I feel like status is also just as important as, like, the mathematics behind it, like, aesthetics and stuff.
0: Status?
1: Status. Like, kind of the social sway that you have. Your financial status are also very important.
0: Yeah, but that's much harder to do, especially in this world. You know, you can't really, you're not going to become a rich guy, but you know what you can do is hit your face with a hammer and change the shape of your face.
1: I think you can become a rich guy. I think we need to promote look maxing and like chasing a bag at the same time.
0: So who are you? If I'm the bad guy.
1: No, we're both the bad guy. Oh, we're both pivoting. It can't just be like one of us pivoting. Like we got to both like
0: okay, we're both pivoting. I don't want to be a bad guy anymore. Let's talk about something else. But yeah, I mean, the world's going to
1: effing ass.
0: Going to crap.
1: It's going to ass, dude.
0: Yeah. Wow.
1: I feel like I haven't been playing like great music.
0: Oh, no, this one's gonna ass the whole episode.
1: This one's gonna hit.
0: No.
1: Alright, tell me this doesn't hit. As soon as it loads, it's over 50 toes.
0: Okay, I mean, something that happened a few days ago that I completely forgot, but I did want to talk about was the crazy out of hand snowball fight.
1: No.
0: If you even want to call
1: no,
0: it that.
1: I think we should.
0: It's a riot.
1: It was a riot. It was a targeted attack on some of the bravest and most moral humans on the earth.
0: Yeah, I find this story funny because, and this is not a unique take, but I think it's so true that this could have been a really good PR moment for the police. Like, they actually could have won a lot of people over.
1: I mean, for context, we were talking about the snowball fight that happened in Washington Square Park, in which tragically a couple of snowballs were
0: hurled
1: towards some of our boys in blue.
0: And you know what's terrible about these kind of crimes is that the assault weapon, the evidence just melts away.
1: It just melts away.
0: So
1: no fingerprints to track.
0: No fingerprints on a snowball. So it's the perfect crime.
1: It's the perfect crime. I think if you throw a snowball, like even near a cop, you should be shot.
0: Well, yeah, and I'm glad somebody was asking Mom Donnie the tough questions.
1: And he was cowardly, and he dodged. Do you condemn
0: snowball fights?
1: And he couldn't do it.
0: And he couldn't even commit to a citywide ban of snowball fights.
1: Right.
0: Which I just think is also
1: like,
0: cowardly.
1: We need like investigations, we need facial tracking to find these perps. Anyone who's in the area.
0: We need Palantir to come in. And if anyone in their lifetime has touched a snowball, I think we need to track
1: them. What business do you have touching a snowball if you're not going to commit a crime? It's the perfect crime.
0: No fingerprints on a snowball. But I thought it was really funny. And yeah, it is true that a reporter asked if Zohran was going to ban snowball fights, to which he replied, I know I'm not going to ban snowball fights, which is just such a good clip. And I do really like the clips that have come out of the story.
1: Did you do any snow? Finally, we're back on the weather. This is what I want to talk about the whole time.
0: Oh my God. Yeah, I'm sure.
1: I love talking about it.
0: Yeah, you love
1: this is
0: talking
1: rich. About the weather stuff is like, it's what kills. When we look at the analytics on this, it's like the viewership like quintuples.
0: It spikes
1: when we talk about weather stuff.
0: When word gets out, we're talking about weather again.
1: It's like, oh, tune in.
0: Did I do any snow stuff? I just kind of, my beautiful girlfriend and I went out during the blizzard, during the height of the blizzard, which was like late at night on Sunday. And we went out and we wandered the streets. And actually, we were in West Village and we were wandering around. Do you want to know what businesses were open? There were businesses open at 2 in the morning, Sunday night. We got 27 inches of snow or whatever. Cafe Reggio, open. Blue Haven, which is just a random sports bar on Thompson Street, open. What else was open?
1: Was there people inside these businesses?
0: Yes. Yes. Not a lot, but yes. Shade Bar, open. These businesses are insane for being open, but they were open and in a sea, and obviously delis open. Maybe I shouldn't be surprised.
1: I see it. It's like in a very walkable neighborhood. Like I feel like people do like to kind of go out and about in the blizzard.
0: But the height of the blizzard, it was a snow emergency.
1: It was like a warning for like potential loss of life and severe property damage.
0: And the city was like, don't go on the streets. Stay indoors.
1: They shut down the roads.
0: We all got those Amber Alerts. Do you remember the scary alarm?
1: Yeah.
0: And yet, even still, people were whining and dining. Is that the phrase? Whining and dining.
1: No, that's like when you like before you want to like bang someone, you whine and dine them. It's like a first date kind of
0: really?
1: Thing.
0: Yeah. Wine and dine.
1: You get wined and dined, and then it's like the expectation is that like you can hit after.
0: Oh yeah, you know a lot about that.
1: It's a common expression. I don't know where you think it is.
0: Wine
1: and dine. At least wine and dine means.
0: I thought it was just like enjoy a nice glass of wine and have a nice meal. I didn't realize it was this dirty thing that you know all about. Of course you know all about that. But anyway, I just was so kind of impressed, and maybe I shouldn't be, but I was just impressed by all the things that were still open and kind of shocked.
1: Did you frequent any of these businesses?
0: No.
1: No.
0: I scurried on home and watched from my window as the snow fell onto my fire escape. And it was beautiful, and it was so cozy and lovely, and I actually really enjoyed this last blizzard, even though it prevented me from going on vacation, and it canceled my flight, by the way. That also happened. My flight got canceled. I meant to fly out Monday morning.
1: That's
0: early.
1: So effed up. I was feeling so bad for you.
0: Yeah. No, it sucked. I would have been on the beach right now.
1: Son of a beach.
0: I would have been getting ready to go to the airport at like 6 o'clock today, but I would be on the beach drinking a pina colada.
1: Oh, sounds
0: but
1: nice.
0: But instead, I got my flight canceled and wandered around in the blizzard. But the blizzard, this was probably one of the best blizzards of my life. Like, obviously, there was a lot of great ones when we were children and adolescents or whatever, but this was like of my adult life, probably the best blizzard. It was just like really the snow texture was beautiful.
1: You didn't make like a little snowman?
0: No.
1: I made a snowman.
0: Did you have gloves?
1: I didn't have gloves.
0: You made it with your bare hands.
1: Yeah, but after like 10 minutes, my hands went completely numb and it was fine. And then I came inside and then my hands were like piping hot and they were like stinging. I was like running them under cold water.
0: Oh my God. Yeah, you probably got a little bit of like a minor frostbite.
1: Nah, it was chill. It was chill.
0: Your hands are still
1: it was cool. I tried to make Hello Kitty out of like a snowman.
0: Oh, you sent me a picture.
1: And then it didn't work out.
0: You made a dirty snowman.
1: Yeah, and I ended up making Hello Ricky.
0: Yeah, you made a snowman with it was like a dirty twist to the snowman. Wait, I don't
1: like that. What sort of stuff do you mean?
0: You made a, you know, you added, it was a detailed snowman. It was a snowman.
1: Yeah, I mean, it's the snowman. Yeah, it's like Jack Frost kind of stuff. Like it was Frosty like, the Snowman.
0: More like Jack off.
1: Dude, imagine you're Frosty the Snowman, and then you get turned to life, and they didn't even, like, make you meat. They're like, where's my meat at? They're like, oops.
0: So you were just in case your snowman turns
1: yeah,
0: alive.
1: I don't want him to be mad that he can't like jack off. Because if I'm a snowman turned to life, you know that's the first thing I'm doing.
0: If you're a snowman.
1: No, just me, fellas.
0: Comment below if you would
1: if the first thing you do if you got turned into a snowman that was real in life, would you be jacking off?
0: Yeah, well, look, I all things considered, even though my trip got canceled, even though I was stuck in this fucking city,
1: this city,
0: I was actually, I enjoyed it, and I also got a job this week, got a new job, so that's good, and you know, it turned into a great week. I started spring cleaning early. I know you know nothing about that. Spring cleaning, you know about that? No.
1: Spring what?
0: Yeah.
1: Oh, I have like, I have cleaners because I'm like fucking rich. I was like, oh, I don't like really know
0: I'm
1: that word.
0: Rich.
1: But then it's like, right, it's on like the invoice that I pay my like
0: cleaners.
1: House servants.
0: House servants, yeah.
1: Oh, guys, get this. This is like a lore drop that I just found out recently about Max. It's like really embarrassing. Doesn't even have a butler. Doesn't even have a butler. I'm like, bro, who makes your morning tea? He said me.
0: Well, look, guys, speaking of housekeeping, this is a really good transition. We have a little bit of show housekeeping to do. We are subtly shaking up how we're doing things here. We are doing, you're still going to be able to catch the show live on Radio Free Brooklyn. That being said, we're also adding an extra hour plus of the show that will be exclusively available on our platform. I think on Patreon, probably for free. We're just going to release it for free, but we get 1 hour here live on the air. Catch it. 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
1: And then you want the good stuff, you check.
0: So we hook you in.
1: We hook you in with the slop, with the bad hour.
0: And then you stay for the good hour.
1: Because you're like, oh my God, no, like, this, I can't believe what I just heard.
0: I got it. It's like, gotta get better.
1: It gotta get better. Like, surely. They can't keep this up for another hour.
0: So we start off with the sort of crap-free hour on Radio Free Brooklyn. Then you come to the probably also free.
1: On Radio Paid Brooklyn.
0: It's not going to be paid. It's going to be on our own page. Check it out. Stay updated. Heatvision.studios on Instagram, and we'll be updating
1: the show. Is called Sound Vision. It's like a little play on words type of thing.
0: Yeah. Oh, yeah, that is the name of the show, Sound Vision. I think it's funny because it's like you can't see sound.
1: Yeah,
0: sound
1: we got some pushback, though.
0: We got pushback. People don't like the name.
1: People said it's a bad name.
0: I think it's a funny name.
1: I thought it was a good name.
0: I think it's very charming. I think it's very
1: charming. What did the name of the show used to be?
0: We don't need to talk about that. And I think for continuity's sakes, we shouldn't tell people
1: it used to be like.
0: And I just think that.
1: But I feel like it makes us seem like established. Like we've like.
0: We had other shows in the past and they had other names and we don't need to talk about that. This is Sound Vision. It's a new chapter. We're turning over a new
1: leaf. Okay. But then I don't want people to think that like, we're just like. We're like noobs. We're rookies.
0: Well, we have years
1: under our belt.
0: And years like, under our belt, like, but we don't need to talk about that.
1: But if we don't talk about it, how are people going to know that
0: because
1: we have like that
0: it.
1: Kind of
0: we,
1: stuff
0: we
1: under
0: allude,
1: our belt?
0: We allude. We're alluding
1: well,
0: to
1: we
0: it.
1: Well, we said it explicitly like 7 times just now.
0: Okay, we alluded to it, but we're not going to say the name. I don't want people researching right. And finding that show.
1: Oh, true. I mean, they're not going to find it.
0: They're not going to find it. Yeah, we've wiped it off the internet.
1: Okay.
0: But yeah, guys, we want you to get more than just an hour, and we usually have more than just an hour worth of content to share with you. And you'll be able to, starting next week, catch a little bit extra of this beautiful show that you love so much. And you'll be able to find that exclusively on probably the podcast apps, but also our very own brand new Patreon. That will be starting up.
1: Yeah, we gotta do all that stuff.
0: We gotta do all that stuff because we need to. We can't keep up with all the viewers. So you've been asking for it. We deliver. Okay, so thank you again for everybody who listens. And we love you. We love you.
1: Do you know who Jordy Greep is?
0: No. I've been getting a
1: Facebook notification for the last few months telling me to follow Jordy Greep. Like, who is this guy?
0: Are you on Facebook?
1: I have a Facebook account just for like Marketplace.
0: You
1: like,
0: have that installed on your phone?
1: Facebook?
0: Ooh, you're being tracked.
1: Being tracked. Don't you have Instagram on your phone?
0: No.
1: Oh, true.
0: Yeah.
1: You have Palantir Companion app where you voluntarily give them your data?
0: Yeah. So I don't need any of those social media apps that steal your time.
1: True.
0: I can just give Palantir Companion app
1: right.
0: My data directly.
1: Anyway, I keep getting And I was like, I've been baffled. I'm like, who's this Jordy Greep character? Okay, and now I'm seeing like a Jordy Greep video on YouTube. And he's like some guy. He's like a singer, I guess.
0: Okay.
1: He's like this middle-aged balding guy.
0: Let me take a look at him. Oh, this is a crazy solo.
1: This fucking blows.
0: This is a really good solo he's doing.
1: Damn, I mean, that's kind of random, but I was like...
0: Jordy Greep. Well, follow Jordy Greep.
1: No. We used to do like music, it's like song submissions on this show.
0: And we will do song submissions next week.
1: So if what do you want us to do? What do you want us to do?
0: We're doing song submissions next week. Submit your songs.
1: Do you think going forward we do more like the ASMR, like mukbang stuff like we just did?
0: No, we're going to do song submissions. We're going to have listener, you know, engaging listener content next week. I don't fucking know.
1: Do you think this is a good episode?
0: No.
1: No?
0: I think it was great. I thought it was great.
1: Well, do you really think that? Do you think this week or last week was better?
0: Probably last week.
1: Aw, nuts.
0: But last week is still there on the podcast apps. You can check that out. If you thought this was good, you'll love last week.
1: Yeah, if you thought this was good, then
0: it's only up
1: then grow
0: here.
1: Up. Then grow up.
0: Well, look, folks, we have just 30 seconds left. Thank you for listening. And, you know, catch us next week. Catch more of us next week.
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0: Yeah.
1: If you're listening anywhere else,
0: that's totally fine.
1: That's totally fine. You do you.
0: That's okay.
1: We're just glad to be a part of your day and make it just a little bit worse.
0: All right. Well, with that, Guillaume,
1: doodles.
0: Bye.
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Kicking off the show here with Jeff Parker, Like Swimwear, and this track and this album is really making the rounds in the jazz ambient community. This just came out on International Anthem and it is all the buzz. And for me, I've not had the chance to sit down and take the album in, so this is my first listen of this track. So join me in taking this in, and then we'll see where the show takes us from there. So, with that, keep it locked here. It's Good Textures on Radio Free Brooklyn.

Up next, we have appropriately titled After the Rain, Copaliche. As the sun rises, good morning. You're listening to Good Textures on Radio Free Brooklyn. Enjoy this episode.

Yeah, that last one, special one, it's from the St. James Missionary Baptist Church. It's a video. There's this guy, Alan Lomax, that I found on YouTube that has this like film collection, a bunch of just like field recordings and such. And he went touring around, I guess, Mississippi back in the 70s, and he just took this video of this, you know, Southern gospel church just singing. And there's a bunch of videos of it, and I kind of pulled the audio from that one. It's just, it's so beautiful. There's like no other instruments or anything. It's literally just their voices, and they're just staying on key. And if you watch the video, you can see like the church is like packed to the brim. You can feel how like hot and sweaty it feels in there, and everybody's just like singing their hearts out. But I feel it comes through just in the audio alone. So yeah, maybe not the highest quality recording, but I don't think quality matters. It has all the heart to it. So yeah, playing underneath me now, Luke Schneider, Where the Wind Left Traces. And yeah, you're tuned into Good Textures on Radio Free Brooklyn, with you until 7 a.m. Eastern. Enjoy the show.

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And playing underneath me now, Seha Ganawa. And this band I discovered at Long Play Festival a few weeks back. I had no clue what to expect. I just walked into the room and wow, they blew me away. Have you ever seen just a music group just demand your attention and demand the space? That is what they've done. And I can't wait to see them again, but hopefully the recorded tracks capture some of that energy. So enjoy Seha Ganawa with Negsha. This is Good Textures, Radio Free Brooklyn.

0: Yeah, man. Lightning in a bottle. Seha Ganawa. Up next, Abdullah Ibrahim. Nikki Sanas Bell.
1: Sali fingi lagi klesha ma wetu. 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

0: 40.
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1: 3. 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

0: sigo.
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0: 10. 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
1: Minutos así.

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I'm your host, Kyle. Winding down the show and saying goodbye. If you liked what you heard, please reach out. Let me know you're listening. Find me at goodtextures.radio on IG. You'll find all the other links there, SoundCloud, other mixes, all that stuff. Thank you for joining. I hope you enjoyed the show. Go enjoy your day. I'll see you next week. This is Good Textures.

When construction of the Williamsburg Bridge began in 1896, Manhattan and Brooklyn were two different cities entirely. But by the time the bridge was completed in 1903, Brooklyn had officially become a borough of Greater New York City. Betty Smith writes about the lovely span of the Williamsburg Bridge in her novel, A Tree Grows in Brooklyn. Today, the bridge still provides commuters a convenient crossing of the East River. What began as a tale of two cities stands as a symbol of the unification of one. I'm Victoria Principato, and this is what Brooklyn sounds like.

0: Chicago, this is Democracy Now!
1: Although we keep receiving cases, we don't have enough space to admit and hospitalize them. We have set up a tent right here already, and perhaps we will need another one to try to isolate patients in the immediate future. There aren't enough medications, protective equipment, or even staff.
0: There are now almost 750 suspected cases of Ebola and 177 suspected deaths in the latest outbreak. As health officials race to contain the outbreak in the Democratic Republic of the Congo and Uganda, we'll go to the DRC. The epicenter of the outbreak is a gold mining region where health and infrastructure systems are poor despite the mineral wealth. And we'll ask, how have U.S. cuts to science and health funding impacted the global public health response? Then late-night comedian and Trump critic Stephen Colbert signed off last night for the final time as host of The Late Show on CBS.
2: On night one of the Colbert Report back in the day, I said, anyone can read the news to you. I promise to feel the news at you. And I realized pretty soon in this job that our job over here was different. We were here to feel the news with you. And I don't know about you, but I sure have felt it.
0: Stephen Colbert, who had the highest ratings in late night, was canceled after making a joke about CBS's parent company, Paramount, giving a big fat bribe to President Trump ahead of a mega merger. We'll talk to journalist David Sirota here in Denver about free speech in an era of media consolidation and fighting back. And finally, to journalist Karen Howe, author of Empire of AI, Dreams and Nightmares in Sam Altman's OpenAI. She's just helped launch the AI Resist List to document acts of resistance to the AI industry across the world. All that and more coming up. Welcome to Democracy Now!, democracynow.org, The War and Peace Report. I'm Amy Goodman in Denver. Republican leaders in the House of Representatives called off a vote Thursday on a war powers resolution seeking to end President Trump's ability to strike Iran. Its abrupt cancellation came as Republicans were on the verge of losing the vote as several members were absent from the House floor. This follows Tuesday 50-47 vote by the Senate to advance a war powers resolution. Any vote in the House will have to wait until at least June 1st when Congress returns from its Memorial Day recess. This comes as the U.S. and Iran continue to exchange proposals for a peace agreement through Pakistani mediators. Earlier today, Secretary of State Marco Rubio said indirect negotiations over a deal with Iran had seen, quote, a little bit of movement, and that's good, he said. Russia and China have condemned the Trump administration's indictment of 94-year-old former Cuban President Raul Castro on murder charges. Russia's foreign ministry accused the White House of, quote, unquote, attempts to tighten the sanctions noose and promised to provide active support to Cuba. China's foreign ministry said it always opposes unilateral sanctions that have no basis in international law. It added, quote, the United States should stop brandishing sanctions or judicial proceedings at Cuba and stop resorting to the threat of force at every turn, unquote. On Thursday, President Trump said it was likely he would order military strikes on Cuba.
3: Other presidents have looked at this for 50, 60 years doing something, and it looks like I'll be the one that does it, so would be happy to do it.
0: Lebanon's national news agency reports an Israeli strike in southern Lebanon's Tyre district has killed six people, including two paramedics and a Syrian child. The medics were reportedly killed in a double-tap strike after an initial strike on a motorcycle. The latest violence came despite a U.S.-brokered ceasefire that Israel's violated on a near-daily basis. Lebanon's health ministry reports Israeli attacks have killed nearly 3,100 people. Meanwhile, Lebanon's finance minister told Reuters the war could shrink the economy by at least 7% this year. Israel's deported more than 400 activists it abducted from a Gaza-bound humanitarian aid flotilla in international waters. On Thursday, members of the global Samud flotilla were flown from southern Israel to Istanbul, Turkey, aboard three chartered flights. They arrived with stories of physical and psychological abuse at the hands of their Israeli captors. This is U.S. activist Alex Colston.
4: In one of the prison boats, 35 people suffered fractures to their ribs. People said there was at least 12 sexual assaults that took place. People were tased. Me personally, I was kept in cuffs where I can't feel my hands anymore. I was kicked in the ribs multiple times.
0: The release of the Gaza flotilla members comes amidst global condemnation of Israeli National Security Minister Itamar Ben-Gvir, who published video of himself taunting dozens of handcuffed activists. In Greenland, hundreds of protesters gathered at the opening of a new U.S. consulate building in the capital Nuuk on Thursday to denounce President Trump's threats to annex the island. The protests came after Trump's special envoy to Greenland, Republican Governor Jeff Landry of Louisiana, made his first trip to the semi-autonomous Danish territory. Landry reportedly spoke on Saturday with President Trump, who told him to, quote, go there and make a bunch of friends, unquote. This is Nuuk resident Aaron Bang Isaacson.
5: It's just a really unpleasant reminder of people as commodities or as a product, as something that can be bought and sold. It's very unpleasant to witness, and I think this ruthless rhetoric, where military actions are not taken off the table, is completely wild and ruthless towards the people who live here.
0: Senate Republicans abruptly left Washington, D.C. Thursday for the Memorial Day recess without casting a vote for a $72 billion budget reconciliation bill to fund ICE and Border Patrol for 3 years. That's on top of the $170 billion provided to those agencies by Congress last year. This comes as President Trump faces a growing revolt among Republicans over his plans to use public funds to build a $1 billion ballroom at the White House, and the Justice Department's creation of a nearly $1.8 billion slush fund to compensate MAGA allies prosecuted by the Justice Department. Already, several prominent January 6 rioters have said publicly they'll seek a share of the fund, as have disgraced politicians George Santos and Rod Blagojevich. On Thursday, Senate Republicans met with Attorney General Todd Blanche behind closed doors. The Hill reports the meeting became a screaming fest after Blanche refused to limit who would be eligible to get paid by the fund. North Carolina Republican Senator Tom Tillis called the plan stupid on stilts.
6: Because it will invariably put us in a position where your taxpayer dollars and my taxpayer dollars could potentially compensate someone who assaulted a police officer, admitted their guilt, got convicted, got pardoned, and now we're going to pay them for that? That's absurd. The American people are going to reject this out of hand.
0: Meanwhile, congressional Democrats have introduced legislation to block the Trump's Justice Department's new slush fund. A bill authored by Maryland Congressman Jamie Raskin would bar the use of any federal funds to back the settlement and would limit payouts. Other legislation proposes a 100% tax on future beneficiaries. To see our interview with Congressmember Jamie Raskin, go to democracynow.org. In Arizona, Tucson advocates are demanding the release of activist DACA recipient Carla Toledo, who was violently detained at her home earlier this week. Federal immigration agents forced their way into Toledo's house to arrest her without reportedly showing a warrant. Toledo has lived in the U.S. since she was a year old and obtained Deferred Action for Childhood Arrivals, or DACA, which protects immigrants who came to the U.S. as children from deportation. But under Trump's second term, DACA recipients have been increasingly targeted. In Oregon, body camera footage obtained by the group Innovation Law Lab shows federal immigration agents pulling over a van of farm workers, then smashing the windows and using a facial recognition app to identify and arrest the workers without a warrant. The footage was disclosed as part of a class action lawsuit filed against the agents' violent tactics and racial profiling following the farm workers' detention in October. In related news, activists say at least 20 immigrants jailed at the Desert View Annex ICE detention facility in Atilano, California, have started a hunger strike to protest inhumane conditions, including medical neglect and unsafe drinking water. Immigrants also say food portions have been reduced, forcing them to have to purchase items sold in the commissary at exorbitant prices. The Atalanta ICE jail is operated by the private prison company Geo Group. At least four immigrants have died there since September. In Chicago, all charges against four activists who were arrested last year during mass protests against immigration raids outside the Broadview ICE facility have been dismissed. During a court hearing Thursday, the U.S. Attorney's Office admitted federal prosecutors committed misconduct during the grand jury proceedings that resulted in the indictments, including having conversations with grand jurors outside the courtroom. This was one of the most high-profile prosecutions against activists following Trump's so-called Operation Midway Blitz crackdown, when hundreds of mass federal immigration agents flooded the streets of Chicago. The defendants came to be known as the Broadview Six. Ultimately, four activists faced the remaining charges, including former candidate for the U.S. House, Kat Abu Ghazaleh. Here in Colorado, Democrats have censured their party's highest elected official, Governor Jared Polis, for granting clemency to an election denier who is convicted of tampering with voting systems. Last Friday, Governor Polis announced he was commuting the 9-year prison sentence of former Mesa County clerk Tina Peters, who was convicted of conspiring with allies of President Trump to breach voting systems in 2021 in an effort to prove Trump's claims of a rigged 2020 election. On Wednesday, the Colorado Democratic Party State Central Committee voted to rebuke Governor Polis, writing, quote, "reducing her sentence now under pressure from Donald Trump is not justice. It sends a message to future bad actors that election tampering has consequences unless you're friends with the president. That's a dangerous and disappointing precedent to set," unquote. The Democratic National Committee has released a post-election autopsy criticizing the failed 2024 presidential campaign. The release of the long-awaited 192-page document follows a months-long pressure campaign by party activists who protested DNC Chair Ken Martin's decision to keep the report secret. Martin had said he hoped to prevent a distraction ahead of the midterm elections. On Thursday, critics slammed the report as woefully incomplete and unsubstantiated, makes no mention of President Biden's decision to seek re-election, nor how Kamala Harris became the Democratic nominee without having to compete in primaries. It also makes no reference to the Biden administration's support for Israel. Graham Plattner, the front runner among Democrats seeking to challenge Maine Republican Senator Susan Collins in November, wrote, quote, "The words Gaza and genocide appear precisely zero times in the DNC autopsy. Turning a blind eye to crimes against humanity was a grave injustice and a terrible election strategy," unquote. In San Diego, more than 2,000 people gathered Thursday to mourn Amin Abdullah, Mansour Kazija, and Nader Awad, who were killed in a shooting at the city's largest mosque. The three victims were remembered as heroes as they attempted to stop two attackers when they opened fire at the Islamic Center of San Diego Monday. The center's imam, Taha Hussein, addressed the crowd during Thursday's Janaza Islamic funeral prayer service.
7: Let's work together to stop this hatred, stop this racism, stop dehumanizing the Muslim community. So we can live together in this very diverse society, very diverse nation. We can live together as brothers and sisters, loving one another and working together for the betterment of our community and our society.
0: This comes as more details have emerged about one of the suspects, Caleb Vasquez, came to police attention more than a year before the mosque attack over his disturbing behavior, idolizing Nazis and mass shooters. Last year, police obtained a court order to confiscate dozens of his father's weapons from the family home. Vasquez had also been previously confined in an involuntary psychiatric hold. The new revelations came as part of documents filed in a San Diego court raising questions about the authorities' inability to prevent the mosque shooting. And Tennessee has called off the execution of Tony Carruthers after prison officials were unable to find a vein to administer lethal injection drugs. On Thursday, Republican Governor Bill Lee issued a one-year reprieve to Carruthers over the botched execution, which came despite his claims of innocence and demands for a new trial. Laura Porter, the executive director of the U.S. campaign to end the death penalty, told the New York Times, quote, Tennessee has effectively made the case against the death penalty, unquote. And those are some of the headlines. This is Democracy Now!, democracynow.org, the War and Peace Report. I'm Amy Goodman in Denver with Juan Gonzalez in Chicago. Hi, Juan.
8: Hi, Amy, and welcome to all of our listeners and viewers across the country and around the world.
0: The deadly outbreak of Ebola in the Eastern Democratic Republic of the Congo has caused 177 suspected deaths out of 750 suspected cases in the DRC and neighboring Uganda. That's according to the World Health Organization. But officials believe the virus may have been spreading undetected for around 2 months, making the likely death toll much higher. On Thursday, officials of the Alliance Fleuve Congo, which includes the Rwanda-based M23 rebels who seized control of parts of the eastern DRC last year, confirmed a case of Ebola had been found in South Kivu province, which is hundreds of miles away from the epicenter. Authorities believe the first cases originated in Mangbualu, a region known for artisanal gold mining in the eastern Ituri province. Instability and weak health and infrastructure have made treating patients and containing the spread of the virus more difficult. On Thursday, protesters set fire to Ebola isolation tents at a hospital in the town of Rampara after a dispute erupted over the burial of a man suspected of dying of Ebola. A witness says the family had wanted to take the body for family burial at home, which can be dangerous.
9: I'm in Rampara. At the Rampara hospital, we're locked down. Look at the angry protesters. They're setting fire to the tents of the sick because they want to recover their bodies. And there are a few police officers who can't even contain the situation. A significant intervention is really needed.
0: We go now to Kinshasa, the capital of the DRC, where we're joined by Jimmy Munguriak. He is country director for Resource Matters in the DRC, an NGO that works on natural resource governance issues to ensure mineral and energy wealth generates benefits locally. He's also from Bunia, the capital city of the Ituri province. Jimmy, welcome to Democracy Now! Thank you so much for being with us. You're right near the epicenter of the Ebola outbreak. You're from that area, which you visited frequently in your work. If you can talk about the extent of the crisis and talk about the gold mining region there and why you see that as intimately connected, the conditions with the Ebola outbreak.
10: Thank you very much. Thank you for that question. Yeah, as you say today, Ebola outbreak is really, really a very urgent issue in the Mungwara region. And what make it to be more urgent, because as you already said that it was discovered after like 2 months since it started. That is one thing which make now the response to be not very easy in the area. But that area has some characteristics that is likely to make that the Ebola outbreak to be spread very, very quickly. I can mention some of them. Firstly, the access to the region is very, very difficult because of the poor road condition. And also in some areas, there is not even the road because it is a mining area, but more artisanal mining. And that brings to another issue or challenge that can make the outbreak, Ebola outbreak, to spread very quick is their behavior, the behavior of artisanal miners in the area. In their behavior, they trivialize everything almost. And even now, when the Ebola case is very real, some of those artisanal mining still think that Ebola does not exist, that it is a kind of curse in the region because of the gold in the area. So that one also make now the response to be not very, very effective in the area, because that behavior, since they believe that Ebola, they think that Ebola is not real Ebola, but it is some kind of disease which was thrown on the populations. And that comes also with those African culture, the way they consider things. And it makes now difficult Ebola to be, to have a very strong response. And another challenge is that, you know, the area is really, as I mentioned, there is a poor road conditions, but there is also not enough healthcare facilities compared now to the number of cases now. For example, now all the hospitals are populated with those who are sick. And now those who are still at home, they fear to go to the hospital because saying that when they reach the hospital, they will be, it will be told that they have Ebola. And no one need to die to say that I'm dead of Ebola, because if someone dies from Ebola, can easily, when they, you know, in the African culture, they still have a sample, a kind of consideration to the dead body. And when they manipulate the dead body, it is spreading again the Ebola outbreak. So those are some challenges. And another one is the insecurity in the zone. You know, the east part of the Congo have been in insecurity for many years. And now also where the Ebola started in the Mungwalu region, as I mentioned, that region is divided between two army groups. They are not rebels, but they are militias groups. And then to move from one side to another side of the area, maybe they need to go through those insecurity zones. And that means that those who are maybe affected at their home, they have now difficulties to reach the health facilities where it is. And that one also complicate a lot, the response which can be given to Ebola spread. The government has taken some decisions just today to limit the gathering of people to a maximum of 50 people. But that decision has been taken this morning. But for those areas, as I said, in Mungwalu region and also the area around Mungwalu, it will not be easy to applicate those decisions from the government, from the provincial government, because they have their way of thinking, as I say, their behavior of trivializing everything. They will even trivialize that the decision from the government. And that is very, very dangerous for the area. And I think what the government should do is to see that how they deploy a lot of now beyond the sensitizations. I think it needs even some police accompaniment to make sure that the communities are obeyed to those rules dictated by the provincial government. Other way, it is very, very difficult. You are hearing about the statistic. Those are the official statistic. But on the ground, the statistic is very higher than what is official. Because when we talk about the death case for today, about more than 108 persons have already died of Ebola since it started. That is the official statistic. But it doesn't include those who are dying at home and buried in their own way, fearing that their relatives to be declared of dying
8: Jimmy, of Ebola. Jimmy Manguriak, I wanted to ask you, in terms of, because the Mangualu area is so close to Uganda, is it your sense that many of the miners are migrant laborers, or are they local folks? In other words, to what degree can the actual people working on the mines who contract the disease spread it to other areas, especially to Uganda and as well as other areas of the Congo?
10: Yeah, thank you. You know that Kinshasa is very, very far from Uganda. And from all that region of Mungwalu and Bunia, Uganda, especially Kampala, is considered to be like a capital for those who are in Mungwalu and in Bunia and all those areas, even in North Kivu. So they consider Uganda to be very closer, even economically. All those, these areas is depending on Uganda. So the Ebola outbreak is likely to be spread very quickly because there is a very high level of movement of people and goods between Uganda and Congo. But yesterday at night, the Uganda government also took some decisions. And about that, the decisions is, for the public transport used in the borders between Uganda and Congo, now there might not be a public transport. So it is prohibited to have the public transport, and that decision was taken by Uganda, and it is a way of limiting the Ebola to be spread to Uganda side. And also among those decisions, is that the companies or the flights from Uganda to Congo will be closed after 48 hours. That means it is since tomorrow. All the flights from Uganda to Congo or to Congo, Uganda will not be operated. So that is some decision taken by Uganda to leave.
0: We have to leave it there, but of course, we're going to continue to cover this. Country director for the DRC, an NGO that works on natural resource governance to ensure DRC mineral and energy wealth generates benefits locally and contributes to a fair and inclusive energy transition. There is currently no vaccine for the Bundibugyo strain of the Ebola virus. The Coalition for Epidemic Preparedness Innovations, which funds the development of new vaccines, said at a press briefing in Geneva Thursday that it could be hard to meet their goal of developing a safe, effective vaccine within 3 months. This is CEPI board chair Jane Halton. We thought we had that clip, but some experts are saying the U.S. has been noticeably absent from the global health response following the withdrawal of the U.S. from the World Health Organization earlier this year and massive and abrupt funding cuts to global and domestic public health efforts and research. For more, we're joined by Matthew Kavanaugh, who is director of the Center for Global Health Policy and Politics at Georgetown University. Professor Kavanaugh, we just have a few minutes, but if you can talk about both the travel bans that the Trump administration is now imposing on foreigners who've traveled in the DRC, Uganda, and South Sudan, and the slashing of U.S. aid around the world, how that connects to what we're seeing with this surging Ebola virus.
11: Amy, thanks so much for covering this issue. The Trump administration came into office and slashed USAID, slashed all sorts of programs internationally. And many of us were very worried at the time that exactly this was going to happen. The Congolese epidemiologists and doctors and nurses who are confronting this are the best in the world. These are the global experts in how you stop an Ebola outbreak. But what we're seeing is that they're trying to do it without the tools that they need. You know, in 2022, there was an outbreak and they were able to stop it, detect it in a few days, and stop it quite quickly. This time, we've seen a really different course because it's been so slow to be detected and so slow to respond. Now we're hearing that there are folks who are trying to respond on the front lines without gloves, without masks. This is in large part because hundreds of millions of dollars were cut by DOGE. The Democratic Republic of Congo used to be one of the biggest recipients of USAID funding, not just for surveillance activities that were happening, like trying to actually detect when there were spillovers like this that we're seeing right now, but also to fight AIDS, to fight malaria. Thousands of health workers were laid off because the Trump administration issued this stop work order. And so what we're seeing now is folks without the tools to be able to respond. And instead, what we're seeing, the major, major push is a travel ban, which is theater. It's not public health response. And I think it's part and parcel of a racist immigration policy that front and center tries to, you know, say that we can somehow protect Americans by keeping people out and keeping viruses out. And we know that that's a failed strategy, right? We've seen it in AIDS. We've seen it in COVID. We've seen it again and again and again. Travel bans are not public health. They're simply theater that make it look like they're doing something, when what we know is needed is building those isolation facilities, getting people the PPE they need. That's the actual response. And unfortunately, the U.S. has now cut hundreds of millions of dollars, huge disruptions to the DRC's health system, which means people are really struggling to respond.
8: And Matt, what about this whole issue of the U.S. withdrawing from the World Health Organization, how that affects a situation, a crisis like this, and the importance of community health care workers on the front lines when an epidemic like this erupts?
11: That's right. The World Health Organization is the global responder to all sorts of things and the global platform for pandemic preparedness and response. When the United States withdrew from the World Health Organization, we have been the biggest funder, the biggest supporter since its founding. It means that WHO last year had to lay off 2,000 people worldwide, especially in Africa and at headquarters. That's had a major impact on their capacity to be able to respond to things. And the bigger picture here is that it's not just the United States, right? We've seen that not only did the World Health Organization, did the United States withdraw from the WHO, but so too did Argentina at the urging of the Trump administration. But we're seeing this kind of rising attacks on WHO from right-wing forces in the UK, in Italy, around the world, who are trying to dismantle these international institutions because they stand in the way of a bigger project that's a right-wing project. But what we need right now is to invest in these global public goods. And my huge concern is that at this point, we're not seeing countries of the world that want to actually respond, want to support WHO, actually rallying in the way that they need to. Ministers of Health are meeting right now in Geneva at the World Health Assembly. And what we should be seeing is massive influx of funding to WHO and a strong political support. But we're not seeing that. And so I'm really worried that the kind of right-wing project is actually achieving what it's trying to do, which is dismantling these international institutions. And they are, as you were saying, deeply linked to these local folks on the ground, because it is getting them the resources that they need, getting them the protective equipment. Because these community health workers that were, you know, thousands of which were laid off by the DOGE cuts, they might be doing malaria care, but it's somebody that walks into the clinic with a fever that they then detect might be Ebola and then respond. It's these frontline health workers who we're trying to mobilize to be able to go do the contact tracing so that you find every single person that somebody with Ebola has been in contact with, and yet organizations have had to lay them off. And so we really are in a geopolitically driven pandemic. This is not just an outbreak of a virus. This really is a politically driven pandemic or epidemic. It's not a pandemic at this point. I should be very clear.
0: And if you, Professor Kavanaugh, can talk more about the travel bans and how efficient, effective they are.
11: When we are responding to an outbreak, The way that you do it is to fight it at the source. You need to be able to get supplies in, supplies out, have people move around the world. A travel ban simply says that Ugandans and Congolese people and people from South Sudan are no longer allowed to come to the United States. This only encourages people to simply lie. Right? The travel ban, we've seen it again and again and again. They simply don't work. Obviously, we're in a globalization era. How hard is it for someone to take a flight from one place to another, and then say on the form, no, I haven't been in that place? That's simple. Public health is based on trust. And all travel bans do is they tell people, not only do you, you know, are you not trusted, but also, by the way, somebody's out to get you, trying to cripple the economy of these countries. These are countries with millions and millions of people who are far, as you heard Jimmy saying, you know, hundreds of miles away from the outbreak zone. And yet you're going to try to shut down transport to and from there. That actually undermines the response rather than supporting it at a time when we need to be actually getting people what they need.
0: I want to thank you for being with us, Matthew Kavanaugh, Director of the Center for Global Health Policy and Politics at Georgetown University, speaking to us from Washington, D.C. Stephen Colbert signed off last night for the final time as host of The Late Show on CBS. What does that have to do with the massive mega media mergers that are taking place? Back in a minute.

Fatoumara Diawara, performing Fenfo, which means something to say, here on Democracy Now! This is Democracy Now!, democracynow.org, the War and Peace Report. I'm Amy Goodman in Denver. Juan Gonzalez is in Chicago. Well, the late night comedian Stephen Colbert signed off last night for the final time as host of The Late Show on CBS. Special guests on that final broadcast included Paul McCartney, who performed the Beatles' classic Hello, Goodbye, with help from Colbert and Elvis Costello and John Baptiste and others. Over the past 11 years, Stephen Colbert was one of the most vocal critics of President Trump on network TV. His show was canceled last July after he criticized CBS's parent company, Paramount, for agreeing to pay $16 million to settle a $20 billion lawsuit brought by President Trump. The settlement came as

0: Dense merger just a week after CBS announced Colbert's ouster. At the time, CBS Colbert was canceled for, quote, financial reasons, even though Colbert had been consistently the top-rated late-night host. Last year, Trump wrote online, "I absolutely love that Colbert got fired," unquote. Early this morning at 1:52 a.m., Eastern, President Trump posted a message online again celebrating the end of Colbert's show, writing, quote, "Thank goodness he's finally gone," unquote. In March, the chair of the Federal Communications Commission, Brendan Carr, celebrated the cancellation of Colbert's show as part of a broader Trump-led campaign against the news media. This is Carr speaking at CPAC, the Conservative Political Action Conference.
1: President Trump took on the fake news media, and President Trump is winning. Look at the results so far. PBS defunded, NPR defunded, Joy Reid gone from MSNBC, Sleepy Eyes Chuck Todd gone, Jim Acosta gone, John Dickerson gone, Colbert is leaving, CBS is under new ownership, and soon enough CNN is going to have new ownership as well. So we're not...
0: Earlier this week, one of Stephen Colbert's final guests, Bruce Springsteen, directly criticized President Trump and the Ellison family, David and Larry Ellison, which now controls Paramount.
2: I'm here in support tonight for Stephen because you're the first guy in America who's lost his show because we got a president who can't take a joke. And because Larry and David Ellison feel they need to kiss his ass to get what they want. So these are... Anyway, Stephen, these are small-minded people. They got no idea what the freedoms of this beautiful country are supposed to be about.
0: So that was Bruce Springsteen this week, one of the final guests of Stephen Colbert. And right now, the Ellisons with Paramount Skydance are trying to merge in a more than $100 billion mega merger with Warner Brothers Discovery. Warner Brothers Discovery owns HBO, owns CNN, and of course, Paramount owns CBS. So CNN, CBS, HBO would all be under the same roof. To talk more about the end of Stephen Colbert's show, Trump's threats to the press and media consolidation, we're joined here in Denver by David Sirota, founder and editor-in-chief of The Lever. His recent book is titled Master Plan, The Hidden Plot to Legalize Corruption in America. David, how does this fit into your view of corruption in the United States? How does the final show of Colbert, though the most watched show on late night, being canceled and him being ousted, connect to these mega mergers that are consolidating the media?
3: Well, I think it's a data point in a number of data points. I mean, the Colbert tale that you just told, also there was a concurrent situation with Jimmy Kimmel and a merger about local TV stations, the Tegna Nexstar merger. Jimmy Kimmel had said something that apparently Brendan Carr and the Trump administration and the MAGA movement didn't like after the death of the murder of Charlie Kirk. And the television network faced pressure from Carr and others to essentially throw Jimmy Kimmel off the air. So I think we see this over and over again, where the Trump administration is weaponizing its power over mergers to try to get what it wants in the media space. And I think that's I wouldn't call that a new level of corruption. We saw the Nixon administration quite famously back in the day try to weaponize its merger approval process on behalf of its allies and its donors as well. But it is a resurrected tactic from the Nixon era that is a kind of corruption that's outside of, frankly, the traditional kinds of corruption that we've gotten used to. I mean, traditional corruption that we talk about in Master Plan and we document in Master Plan is about legalizing campaign contributions. This is actually weaponizing, as you mentioned, lawsuits where Trump is trying to extract money from various large corporations using the merger approval process potentially as a tool to extract those settlements and extract financial remuneration to Donald Trump.

0: himself. And I think ultimately, as it affects the media situation, it creates a chilling effect, right? I mean, everybody who is currently working in media, certainly for big corporations that may have business before the Trump administration, everybody knows that they, in what they're doing, whether it's reporting or commentary or anything else, that they may get crosswise with Donald Trump, and the corporate boss may not like that because the corporate boss may have business with the Trump administration. So I think beyond just a sort of heavy-handed censorship problem, you have a potential self-censorship problem. And I think that's actually arguably the point from the Trump administration and people like Brendan Carr, to send a chilling effect message to the entire media and the entire political discourse.
1: And David, meanwhile, the six Democratic senators sent a letter to the chairman of the FCC, Brendan Carr, demanding that he conduct a rigorous and thorough review of Paramount's reliance on foreign wealth funds from Saudi Arabia, Qatar, and the United Arab Emirates, to pay for almost $110 billion to acquire Warner Brothers Discovery. In the past, the federal government has really been strict about the limits of foreign ownership or investment in American media companies. What's happening here in terms of the foreign control regulations of the FCC?
0: Yeah, I mean, it's a great question. There's reporting that says that the FCC may approve up to a 49.5% ownership, or even ultimately up to 100% ownership, foreign ownership of the new merged Paramount Warner Brothers corporation if the merger goes through. They're asking essentially the FCC to waive longstanding ownership laws. And to be clear, let's remember, Brendan Carr of the FCC wrote parts of the Project 2025 document, the document setting the agenda for Trump's second term, in which Carr said that he wanted to get rid of ownership caps. Now, obviously, this conflicts with the whole notion of America first that you hear Trump talking all about, where we are potentially going to have the largest or among the largest media conglomerates in the country, in the world, but operating in our country, affecting the democratic discourse that is in part or up to potentially fully owned by foreign sovereign wealth funds, controlled in part by foreign governments. I mean, it kind of boggles the mind about what that means for our democracy, right? Because media corporations, as distinct from, you know, a corporation that just makes a physical product, media corporations have a disproportionate impact on the democratic, small d democratic and election discourse. Now, in the future, you may have a situation where foreign governments via sovereign wealth funds have a disproportionate power to affect the way we conduct our United States American democracy.
1: There's also a new report that James Murdoch has recently agreed to acquire New York Magazine and Vox Media Podcast Network in a deal valued at about $300 million. Talk about who James Murdoch is and his impact.
0: Yeah, I mean, James Murdoch is he's part of the Murdoch family, but he is had kind of an ouster or a kind of conflict reportedly with Rupert Murdoch and with Lachlan Murdoch and essentially left Rupert Murdoch's empire. And James Murdoch has been depicted as somebody with more moderate democratic leaning politics. And now he is investing in a sort of independent, somewhat independent media properties and making a play for that. I mean, I think we will see what that means. My concern on that is somewhat less about James Murdoch's politics and more about the fact that digital media and podcast media have been some of the last remaining places where there really has been some vibrant, independent, non-corporate media. And so the concern would be, is that going away? Is that space now going to be even more encroached by corporate, large corporate entities? But I do think the jury remains out on that. It's not clear how James Murdoch is going to run that company.
2: Well, David Sirota, this is a conversation that continues. Founder and editor-in-chief of The Lever, author of The Master Plan, The Hidden Plot to Legalize Corruption in America. David, I look forward to seeing you Saturday at the KGNU benefit at the C Center, the cinema here in Denver. They're screening Steal the Story, Please, about Democracy Now and independent media. The fundraiser is at 4:30, I think, the film at 6:30 on Saturday night. And you can check that out at kgnu.org. But I'm also thrilled to be going to the ribbon cutting ceremony of KGNU, a gem in the community radio network in this country. It's taking place in Boulder today at 1 o'clock. It is moving into its own community and cultural center and resilience hub. It is amazing to see, as we look at corporate media consolidating, the growth of independent media. Also, Steal the Story, Please, is playing in Denver at the C Center for the next week, and in Boulder at the Dairy Cinema. We did a fundraiser for KGNU there last night, and it will continue to play through the week. Just check out democracynow.org and also stealthestory.org. Well, speaking about corporate power, coming up, Karen Howe, the author of Empire of AI.

0: of the Forsaken by the late folk musician Michael Hurley performing in Democracy Now! Studios. This is Democracy Now!, democracynow.org, the War and Peace Report. I'm Amy Goodman in Denver for the theatrical release of Steal the Story, Please, and Juan Gonzalez is in Chicago. We end today's show looking at recent news on the fight over regulating artificial intelligence and the growing community resistance to AI data centers. On Thursday, President Trump abruptly canceled a scheduled ceremony where he was expected to sign a new executive order on AI regulations. Several top tech executives, including Elon Musk, Meta founder Mark Zuckerberg, and David Sachs, reportedly warned Trump about the regulations. Meanwhile, Meta has sent layoff notices to about 8,000 workers, or about 10% of the social media giant's workforce, as the company pivots to AI. This comes as Mark Zuckerberg acknowledged in an all-hands meeting to workers that Meta's training AI data on its own workforce. In other AI news, a federal jury in California Monday rejected Elon Musk's $150 billion lawsuit against OpenAI and Sam Altman. The jury ruled Musk waited too long to sue over the matter. To talk about this and more, we're joined by Karen Howe, author of the award-winning book Empire of AI, Dreams and Nightmares in Sam Altman's AI. It's now out in paperback. She's just helped launch the AI Resist List to document acts of resistance to the AI industry across the world. Karen, thanks so much for joining us from London. Though we only have a few minutes, if you could start off by talking about looking back across the pond to the United States. What happened yesterday? There was going to be an executive order on AI restrictions, and then apparently in consultation with Musk and Sachs, two of the PayPal mafia, and Zuckerberg, Trump canceled the executive order signing.
1: Hi, Amy. Thanks so much for having me. I mean, I think this is a perfect illustration of the moment that we're in right now, where these really powerful tech billionaires have fused with the state and are trying to override what the people actually want. 80% of Americans in the latest polling are concerned about AI. They support AI regulation. And because of the pressure that they've been applying to elected officials, there was actually, in fact, potentially going to be some momentum on that at the federal front. And of course, now there's this setback because the tech billionaires stopped it.
2: I wanted to ask you, in terms of the massive movement that's developed in the country, especially against data centers, that cuts across all political views. You're seeing Americans turning out by the hundreds and thousands in local city council and county meetings opposing these data centers. Could you talk about that movement and as part of this resistance?
1: This has been one of the most remarkable stories in the last year. In 2025, these data center protests successfully stalled over $100 billion worth of these facilities. I think part of the reason why so many communities are mobilizing, and it really does cut across political lines, as you mentioned, is because this is a manifestation of the thing that at the heart of what so many Americans are angry about right now, which is that there's this huge chasm in American society where there are these, we're minting the first trillionaire in the world while simultaneously so many Americans are just trying to afford their basic life and trying to put food on the table for their kids. And in come these data centers, they're a physical manifestation of this because they consume an enormous amount of energy. They consume fresh water resources. They're hiking up people's utility prices and exacerbating that affordability crisis, all in the name of producing a technology that is concentrating yet more wealth in the hands of those very same billionaires.
2: And in terms of companies doing massive layoffs in the tech industry, California Governor Gavin Newsom issued an executive order calling on state agencies to explore ways to protect and prepare workers for the AI-related job losses. Your reaction?
1: One of the things that I think people misunderstand about these layoffs is they think that it indicates somehow AI is successfully replacing all of these workers. But what's important to understand is these tech companies, they're trying to get cost efficiencies now, in part because they're spending an extraordinary amount of money trying to develop AI technologies. And they're actually making a future bet that when they lay off the current human employees to gain current cost efficiencies, that they will hopefully then be able to automate them away later with AI. But it's not, in fact, a representation of what AI can currently do. But there are plenty of other sectors outside of the AI industry that are now doing the same thing. They're also trying to make this future bet that they will be able to automate workers. And so that is what's actually having this cascading effect on the job market, where AI is being used as a justification to accelerate layoffs.
0: And can you finally, Karen Howe, in this last 30 seconds, talk more about the AI resist list?
1: This is a project that I did with a group of journalists, critical scholars, and AI researchers documenting resistance movements around the world. It is meant to center hope. It is meant to center action. And it shows all the different creative ways that anyone can actually participate in applying pressure to the AI industry, holding it accountable, and in fact, shaping the trajectory of this technology.
0: Well, I want to thank you so much for joining us. Karen Howe is the author of Empire of AI, Dreams and Nightmares, and Sam Altman's Open AI, now out in paperback. We will link to the AI resist list. A very happy birthday to Mike DeFilippo, and a happy belated birthday to Buffy Fernandez. We thank you so much all for being with us. I'm in Denver. There'll be a screening of the film Steal the Story, Please at the C Center Cinema in Denver. And it is also at the Dairy in Boulder. All through this weekend, the big fundraiser for KJNU is Saturday at 4:30 with the film at 6:30. Check out democracynow.org and go to kgnu.org. Then I'll be in Albuquerque at the Guild Cinema, where the film opens this weekend. And you can check that out at stealthestory.org. I'm Amy Goodman in Denver with Juan Gonzalez in Chicago. Thanks so much for joining us.
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4: 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I'm a self-proclaimed psychotherapist doing psychotherapy without a license since 2001. 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

0: right. Good morning, everybody. You are listening to From the Get-Go here on Radio Free Brooklyn. I'm Ryan, and I'm here with Evan Brakefield.
1: Hi.
0: The king of Hamtramck. What's up?
1: What's happening?
0: You got the Tigers hat on and everything.
1: Always.
0: Always. Repping the D. Yeah, this is the second time on the show. We're doing George Harrison today, right?
1: Yep.
0: What was the thinking behind that? You just figured favorite Beatle?
1: Favorite Beatle? I have a bunch of records, so why not just play George?
0: He's the best. And like we said, I told you at the beginning of the show, I've been listening to Do You Want to Know a Secret a ton recently. That album has a couple really good ones on it. There's the song Anna that I really like. Really, really good.
1: Overlooked early Beatles stuff.
0: It's great. It's so, so good. So we listened to, that was Taxman, right? Think for Yourself off of Rubber Soul before that. Don't Bother Me. This is all by the Beatles, by the way, if you didn't know. I'm Just Happy to Dance with You. I Mean Mine. I Need You. And Do You Want to Know a Secret? We've been burning through them this morning. And we're about to move on to, we're doing another phase of the Beatles after this. These are all George Harrison songs. I don't know why I was listening to some. I think that there was a show that I listened to on NTS like a couple weeks ago where they just played Beatles covers.
1: Yeah.
0: There's so many Beatles covers. It's insane.
1: There's a lot of good ones out there.
0: There's so many good ones out there. I'm trying to think. I don't know. Did the Beatles do any covers themselves? I mean,
1: yeah, they covered quite a few Motown songs in the early days.
0: That's right. Yeah. Like some of the Northern Soul almost type stuff.
1: Yeah, exactly.
0: And then one of the
1: Chuck Berry too.
0: Yeah, I think
1: Beethoven, which I don't have that one, so we're not going to hear that one today.
0: Yeah. I think, and then George covered a bunch of Bob Dylan songs, I think, actually.
1: Yeah, we have a couple queued up for today.
0: All right, perfect.
1: Yeah.
0: Well, without further ado, what are we doing next?
1: This one's going to be Blue Jay Way off of Magical Mystery Tour.
0: Awesome. All right. Thank you all for tuning in. Keep it locked for some more George Harrison in the next hour, I guess 45 minutes. So don't turn that dial. And this is Blue Jay Way by the Beatles, primary songwriter George Harrison.

0: popping on real quick to just let you know what you're listening to. First of all, the show is called From the Get-Go here on Radio Free Brooklyn. I'm Ryan. I'm here with my great friend, Evan.
1: Oh, thank you.
0: Pleasure to have you on the show.
1: Thank you.
0: We're listening to George Harrison tunes. That was Give Me Love, Give Me Peace on Earth off of Living in the Material World. Is that his first solo album?
1: Second.
0: What was the first one?
1: All Things Must Pass.
0: All Things Must Pass was the first. Oh, my gosh. I thought that was a little later.
1: No.
0: Yeah, what an amazing start. Jeez.
1: Have you seen the Martin Scorsese documentary called Living in the Material World?
0: No, I haven't.
1: It's the only one that he did about the Beatles. It was just about George Harrison.
0: That's so interesting. I have not seen that. Is it about like his whole life or just post-Beatles or?
1: Yeah, it's about, I think, pretty much his whole life.
0: Interesting.
1: Yeah.
0: Oh, I got to check that out.
1: It's really amazing.
0: I gotta give that a go. Before that was If Not For You of All Things Must Pass. Then we had Something off Abbey Road. Don't Let Me Wait Too Long, another one off of Living in the Material World. It's All Too Much off Yellow Submarine. I Want to Tell You off Revolver. Only a Northern Song, which, as you were telling me, is a little diss track on their label off of Yellow Submarine. And then the last time we hopped on mic was right before we played Blue Jay Way by Magical Mystery Tour. We've got about 12 minutes left in the show. We got more tracks to go through, right?
1: Yeah, we got a couple more good ones.
0: Awesome.
1: Yeah.
0: Anything you want to say before we hop back into it?
1: I think we should just listen to the music.
0: Let's listen to the music. All right. We got more George Harrison coming your way. Stay tuned for the next 12 minutes, and we're going to treat you real right. So stay tuned. It's going to be a good time.

0: All right, we only got a minute and a half left, so I'm going to tell you what we're listening to. If you didn't know, this is Got My Mind Set on You by George Harrison off of Cloud Nine. Infamous album cover. Fantastic stuff.
1: Awesome.
0: What Is Life by George Harrison again, All Things Must Pass, and The Beatles with Long, Long, Long. And then I think we left off with Give Me Love, Give Me Peace on Earth off Living in the Material World again by George Harrison.
1: That's right.
0: Anything to say before you tune off, sign off, whatever you want to call it?
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0: Listen to more George Harrison. Thanks for tuning in, everybody. Hope you're safe. Hope you're well. Have a great week. Enjoy the sun. The rain is gone. And in true George Harrison fashion, here comes the sun. Have a great week, everybody. And we'll see you next Tuesday. Stay tuned for Eleanor up next.

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Good morning, everyone. You are listening to Radio Free Brooklyn, and this is your Tuesday morning 9 a.m. show, Immortal Bird Radio. Okay, things are just falling down in the studio today, but it should be fine. Okay, so welcome back, everybody. Thank you for tuning in. If this is your first time, welcome to my show. Welcome to Radio Free Brooklyn. If you're tuning in, as you do every week, thank you so much for joining me again. I was just talking to the host that we have right before my show, Ryan, from the get-go, and I was saying, isn't it funny that I feel like every single Tuesday morning I'm here, it's incredibly sunny, because I feel like I notice myself saying that, you know, every morning. He said, yeah, Tuesday morning, notoriously sunny spot for a show. So welcome back. And it's funny considering the theme that we have for the show today. But we'll get onto that a little bit later. So yes, thank you for joining, everyone. So welcome to my show, Immortal Bird. If you are familiar with the concept, you know, thanks for joining. But if you're not, I'll just say that this is my show every Tuesday live, 9 a.m. on Immortal Bird, where I kind of pick a theme each week. I kind of play music surrounding the theme, and I select a couple of poems to read and try and get a deeper understanding of whatever is on my mind this week, kind of informed by different modes of creative expression. And we have a wonderful time every week. So last week I was still, we talked about live music as I was still riding high from talking about parties the week before, and I kind of wanted to, you know, continue on to that. But this week I wanted to make a general return to a more poetic theme, and I was casting my mind around what had happened this week. As I always do, that's how I like find inspiration for what I want to talk about. It's pretty much whatever's going on in my life at the current moment. And of course, as it always does, my mind landed on the weather, which seems to be just the most notable, memorable event of my week every week. But if anyone is tuning in that doesn't live in the great city of New York, it was bucketing all weekend. And side note, for the last, like living here for the last 3 years, similar to noticing that it's always sunny on Tuesday mornings, which is great, I noticed that it seems to be raining in New York always on the weekend. And not necessarily that it's raining every weekend, but if it is going to rain, it will be on a weekend. And so much so that I actually even have a playlist called It's Raining in New York This Weekend Again, which is my rainy music playlist that I will play some songs off this week. But anyway, recently I saw the results of some statistical study that validated me, saying that New York, Friday and Saturday are the rainiest days in New York. Anyway, so I don't want to limit this episode just to talking about rain because, you know, I think it's a, you can always, lots of poetry to talk about the weather, but I want to have a little bit of room to reflect. So I landed on the theme of flood, which, you know, was flooding a little bit in New York, but I think that affords me a little bit more poetic and reflective room. Yeah, so like I said, the literal meaning that New York was, of course, flooding this weekend, you know, but also the wider notion of, I don't know, this condition of overflowing, which I think everyone can relate to in one way or another. Anyway, so before we dive into any of my philosophizing, I'm going to get us started listening to some music. And I thought that I found a, if it's not, it is on the nose, but I thought it was still a pretty appropriate song to start our day off with. If you're tuning in from the very beginning, the first song you heard there was my theme tune to my show, which I play at the beginning of every week. It's Générique by Miles Davis, which is off the original soundtrack of the film Elevator to the Gallows. Anyway, up next, we have Flood by Bon Iver and Dua Sala from the album Flood Glow. And followed by that, we will have the song, beautiful song, Radio Cure by Wilco, of course, off of Yankee Hotel Foxtrot. So enjoy, everyone, and we'll be back soon.

Two absolutely beautiful songs there. So what you just heard was 100 by Dean Blunt off his album Black Metal. And before that, of course, Radio Cure by Wilco off the iconic Yankee Hotel Foxtrot, a New York album, if there ever was one. So the past couple of songs I played were actually off the Rainy Day playlist that I mentioned at the beginning of the show. And I do have certain books, films, music that I seem to engage with only kind of exclusively in rainy weather. And it feels wrong actually now to listen to them that the sun is like beaming into the studio today. But it's reminiscent. It's in honor of this past weekend where it rained, I think, for like 48 hours nonstop in New York. And I do have the same for summer, you know, music I don't listen to in the summer, of course, but somehow it's kind of less sacred than my rainy day media. I think it's so scarce that I actually can enjoy rain. And because I only listen to these songs on these days, they become very closely associated. I don't know what the formal factors that they are that these songs have in common, apart from just making me feel at peace. So we're going to continue with a couple of other songs in a similar vein, but then kind of transition into talking a little bit more about flooding, the flood, as I open my show with. And if you're just tuning in, this is, of course, Radio Free Brooklyn. You're listening to Tuesday 9 a.m. slot, Immortal Bird Radio, and I'm your host, Eleanor. Thank you so much for tuning in, everyone. And up next, we have Chinatown by Shaky Graves.

'Twas in another lifetime, one of toil and blood, when blackness was a virtue, the road was full of mud. I came in from the wilderness, a creature void of form. Come in, she said, I'll give you shelter from the storm. And if I pass this way again, you can rest assured I'll always do my best for her, on that I give my word. In a world of steel-eyed death and men who are fighting to be warm, come in, she said, I'll give you shelter from the storm. Not a word was spoke between us, there was a little risk involved. Everything up to that point had been left unresolved. Try imagining a place where it's always safe and warm.

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I offered up my innocence, I got repaid with scorn. 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I'm living in a foreign country, but I'm bound to cross the line. Beauty walks a razor's edge, someday I'll make it mine.

One of my favorite Bob Dylan songs there, that was Shelter from the Storm. We're getting a little ahead of ourselves in the next song there. But like I said, Shelter from the Storm from his album Blood on the Tracks. And before then, before that song, as I said, was Chinatown by Shaky Graves off of their album Roll the Bones X. Two of my favorite songs that I listen to pretty often and I wanted to include today because I thought that they fit well with my theme of rainy day music and the flood, recovering, trying to find your way through different forms of floods in your life. And so in this mic break, I wanted to come on and talk a little bit more about it, the sensation of being flooded. And I think just wanted to share that it's something that I'm conscious of and trying to do as far as it is within my power, to feel less overwhelmed, less flooded by, you know, the sheer amount of stimuli, of thoughts, anxieties, information, you know, that we receive every minute of the day right now. You know, it's a complete bombardment from all angles. And it is very overwhelming to be fed this much every second. So now I'm just trying to be more intentional about what to focus on, trying to eliminate any of this unnecessary stimuli. And it actually has made me aware of how much there is going on right now. So I'm actively working on keeping this flood at arm's length, and you know, it's worked and my mind is starting to feel like a less overwhelming place to be. And now that I am not overflowing, I'm able to focus and achieve much better results on what I choose to, rather than just what is fed to me by what's in my phone, what's going on the street, and what I think that I need to do today. So in honor of that, I'm going to read a poem at last. You know, it's been a couple of weeks without one, but I think I said before, I don't want to just shoehorn any poetry in. I want it to become natural. And so this is a poem that my dear friend Laura Noor shared with me just last night that I thought coincidentally kind of resonated with what I wanted to talk about today. So I'm pretty sure that the title of this poem is just the first line. It's Not to be Cut Off. And this is by Rainer Maria Rilke. So enjoy. Not to be cut off, not through the slightest partition shut out from the law of the stars. The inner, what is it? If not the intensified sky, hurled through with birds and deep with the winds of homecoming. So it's a pretty short poem today, but I thought it was beautiful. There's, you know, I love the winds of homecoming there in the middle. And I chose this poem, but I decided to include it today because I thought it focused nicely on kind of, you know, interiority and exteriority and being able to kind of find stillness within yourself despite what is going on in the outside world, but then also being able to engage with what is going on outside whilst remaining still on the inside. And I think that's something that I'm trying to say that I'm working on this upcoming summer. Anyway, so enough talking. I'm going to get back to some music. And up next, you had heard a sneak peek of what song we had there by, as it was just 1 second, I doubt anyone was able to guess. But up next, we have another song that I've been listening to a huge amount recently that I thought fit well with the show today. And so up next, we have Bushel Hide by Jessica Pratt. Enjoy.

again, another beautiful song there. One of my favorites. Again, just indulging today. So that was Love Is Overtaking Me by Arthur Russell. Before that, we had Fiona Apple, The Way Things Are from her masterpiece album, When the Pawn. And before that, of course, Bushel Hide by Jessica Pratt from her self-titled album, Jessica Pratt. I think that came out in 2012. Another excellent song. Again, if you are looking for my playlist, they'll be available on Spinatron. You go to the Radio Free Brooklyn page, find my show, Immortal Bird Radio, Tuesdays at 9 a.m. And all the playlists for all of my episodes should be up there. And I keep saying this every week, but episodes will be uploaded onto the archive hopefully soon. We're still working out some of the technical issues, but we'll have all my shows, I think. This is the 7th show now, so going quickly, but I'm having a great time and very grateful to everyone for joining me each week. And so I think that I just wanted to circle back to the Arthur Russell song, Love Is Overtaking Me, and I chose it because

sense of the title, the lyrics, the message that he's talking about here, which I thought fit in nicely, but also a little bit differently to what I was talking about before, about feeling flooded and feeling overwhelmed and kind of intending to take a step back from everything. And I think this song has somewhat of a different message, which I think is also another way of approaching everything today. And it is almost advocating for being swept away, being overtaken, being overwhelmed. And I think it's kind of a beautiful message to surrender yourself to positivity, you know, to keep negativity at arm's length, but then surrender yourself with, you know, love and everything else that he's talking about in this song. I think it's beautiful, and it kind of has helped me seeing this notion of being overtaken, being overwhelmed, in a more positive light. And I would really recommend listening to more of Arthur Russell's music if you don't already. He is, you know, I'm just reading here that he's a formerly trained cellist and has a background in Indian classical music and collaborations with Alec Ginsberg and Philip Glass that I think I have to look into. Anyway, he was one of the music artists working a lot in kind of Manhattan's downtown scene in the 70s. He's a great songwriter, and he, you know, he has a lot of different kind of genres under his belt. Anyway, we have only 12 minutes left this hour, as it does go so quickly every week. But thank you everyone for joining. We're going to listen to as many more songs as we have time for, and I'll come on and sign off just before the end, let you know what you've been listening to. But up next, this is Just Be Simple by Songs Ohia from Magnolia Electric Company. I've played off this album before because I remember talking about how much I love the album cover. Anyway, I couldn't resist. It's one of my favorite albums, and full of absolute masterpieces. So enjoy.

0: last song we had there was of course none other than Jimi Hendrix off Electric Ladyland, the song Rainy Day, Dream Away. And I'll say it's so fun listening to that song in studio headphones and just hearing how he's able to make that guitar speak. And the sound just sounds phenomenal in here. Feel very lucky to be blessed all this great equipment at Radio Free Brooklyn. And before then, of course, was a very short song that I wanted to kind of get in there somehow because I think the lyrics just fit so well with what I was talking about before. It was, of course, Johnny Cash, 5 Feet High and Rising off of Songs of Our Soil. And before then, Just Be Simple. Like I said, songs are here. And then I will say MJ Lindemann does an amazing cover of that song if anyone is interested. So we are on the last minute of the show. I will remind everyone that my playlists are on Spinatron, Immortal Bird Radio on the Radio Free Brooklyn page. If you're interested in re-listening to the songs we had on this show today, or indeed if you miss anything, I will be back next Tuesday at 9 a.m. live, of course, as I am every week. And if anyone has any suggestions of themes or songs or poems that they want me to include in my show, I will do so. Just reach out. My Instagram is Eleanor, ELEANORFM. And we hit 9 a.m. perfectly. So see you next week, everyone.
1: 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I spin metal, goth, shoegaze, drum and bass, noise, neofolk, and anything else that catches my fancy. If you've ever wanted the soundtrack to a debauched ball of ravenous vampires, this would be it. Only here on Radio Free Brooklyn.
2: 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I do the voice of Summer Smith, and I'm also in the band Bell and Chain. 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
6: During the last half century, the balance of power between the three great branches of the federal government has been tipped out of balance by the courts in direct contradiction of the high purposes of the framers of the Constitution. It is my purpose to restore that balance. You who know me will accept my solemn assurance that in a world in which democracy is under attack, I seek to make American democracy succeed. You and I will do our part.
7: Ladies and gentlemen, you have heard the President of the United States speaking on his proposal for reorganization of the judicial branch of the federal government.

0: 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I'm Brad Friedman, your friendly investigative blogger, journalist, troublemaker, muckraker, and all-around swell fellow, says me. From bradblog.com. Thank you very much for joining us for our friendly fireside radio chat today. I only just heard that clip from FDR for the first time from that fireside radio chat.
1: Back in 1937.
0: Only heard it. Thanks for finding that, Des. That
1: You're
0: was
1: welcome.
0: Very cool. And at some point, perhaps we'll have a few more minutes to play the whole thing. But man, it sounds, what he said there sounds like something I might say myself.
1: Yes.
0: During the past half century, the balance of power between the three great branches of the federal government has been tipped out of balance by the courts, in direct contradiction of the high purposes of the framers of the Constitution. It is my purpose to restore that balance, he said. You who know me will accept my solemn assurance that in a world in which democracy is under attack, I seek to make American democracy succeed. You and I will do our part. I could have opened that show, this show, saying that myself today. I should open every show that way. It's our mission statement, frankly. Welcome to the Bradcast. And to that end, the end of restoring the balance that the framers intended and to help make democracy succeed as it is under attack, in particular now with last week's corrupt ruling by the corrupted far-right Supreme Court in Louisiana versus Calais. Last week, we will be joined momentarily by Alicia Bannon of the Brennan Center to really just begin the discussion of the need and how to reform the corrupted high court. It ain't going to be easy, by the way. FDR did not succeed at it either, which is what he was talking about in that clip. But the mere discussion, his mere threats at the time, to reform the court did go a long way in encouraging it to reform itself to some extent. Anyway, more on all of that with our guest momentarily, particularly as our democracy is now in chaos in states around the country with GOP-controlled state legislatures redrawing their U.S. House maps right now. In some cases, in states where voting is already underway for the 2026 primary elections. Tennessee is just the latest today. We'll get to that in a moment. But very quickly, some primary election results from Tuesday this week out of three states of note, Ohio, Indiana, and a special election in Michigan. Among the top races of immediate note in the Buckeye State first, Tuesday's primary in Ohio set up two marquee matches for this November, a U.S. Senate race that will help determine control of the Senate, and a governor's race for Ohio in which Democrats see their best chance of victory in two decades in the former swing but now rather red state. Republicans are hoping to try to hold their narrow majority in the U.S. Senate during a difficult midterm cycle for them. And no real surprises here on Tuesday, but former three-term U.S. Democratic Senator Sherrod Brown, who won many statewide elections in Ohio even after it was already trending red. Sherrod Brown easily defeated a challenger in the Democratic primary. He will now attempt to unseat incumbent Republican, former Ohio Secretary of State John Husted, who is running in his first election for the U.S. Senate after he was appointed to the job by the state's Governor Mike DeWine to fill the seat vacated by now Vice President J.D. Vance. Democrats are banking on Brown's previous popularity with voters in the state to flip the seat from red to blue after Brown lost a very tough, very bitter reelection bid against the Republican now Senator Bernie Moreno back in 2024. Many Democrats consider this to be one of the best chances to flip a Senate seat this November, and both parties will be spending a whole lot of money in this particular Senate race. Husted ran unopposed in his primary on Tuesday. This for a special election in November to fill the remainder of the six-year Senate term that Vice President Vance won back in 2022. In the governor's race in Ohio, biotech billionaire and perhaps the world's most annoying Republican, former presidential candidate, former co-Doge bro boss with Elon Musk, at least until he got run out of Doge on a rail for still unknown reasons, Vivek Ramaswamy is back. He will square off against Democrat Dr. Amy Acton for Ohio governor this fall. And if you didn't get enough Vivek Ramaswamy back in the when did he run?
1: 2024
0: election.
1: Yeah.
0: Well, folks in Ohio should get a face full of him now, I guess. Dr. Acton, on the other hand, for the Democrats, she was the state's COVID era health director. She ran unopposed in the Democratic primary on Tuesday. She became a household name across the state in the early days of the pandemic as she, a Democrat, stood alongside the now termed out Republican Governor Mike DeWine during his daily coronavirus broadcasts. Brought great comfort to Ohioans at the time and became a beloved figure with many of them. The most heated GOP primary in the U.S. House was in the Toledo area's 9th district, made slightly less Democratish this year by the state's mid-decade redistricting there for the chance to take on a Democratic U.S. Congresswoman Marcy Kaptur, now the longest-serving woman in Congress. Former Republican State Rep Derek Marin, who Kaptur defeated very narrowly by less than a percentage point back in 2024, he will be the nominee once again this year after he bested Donald Trump's former deputy director of ICE, Madison Sheehan.
1: Well, that's a victory in and of itself.
0: Well, she quit her job in January this year to run in this race, to run for Congress. But I guess running ICE ain't quite the flex that some Republicans might think these days that it is. Apparently, Sheehan came in a distant third place in the GOP primary in that race on Tuesday. So it'll be Derek Marin once again against Marcy Kaptur in Ohio's 9th. And while support from Trump might not necessarily be helpful everywhere these days, the big story out of Indiana's primaries on Tuesday was that at least in Republican primaries, at least in very red states like Indiana, well, Donald Trump still seems to hold quite a bit of sway among primary voters. A majority of Republican Indiana state senators whose opponents in the primary were endorsed by Donald Trump lost on Tuesday in a display of what AP describes as his enduring influence over his party. After Republican lawmakers in the Hoosier state, you will remember, rejected bravely, courageously, I would argue correctly, rejected his demand at the time to redistrict the already very red state of Indiana. That was 5 months ago. And so, of course, Trump has been on a revenge tour ever since. Of the seven challengers who were endorsed by Trump, these are seven state Republican Senate challengers endorsed by Trump, at least five of them won. Just one incumbent so far has prevailed, and the seventh race is still too close to call today, and I mean really too close to call. As we go to air, Indiana's incumbent Republican state senator from District 23, Spencer Deary, is leading his Trump-endorsed challenger, Paula Copenhaver, but by just 3 votes.
1: Oh, my.
0: No kidding.
1: Have we said before that every single vote really does count?
0: Apparently.
1: I believe we have.
0: Apparently it does here. 6,334 votes to 6,331 votes as of now. Think there's going to be a recount there?
1: Hope so.
0: Unfortunately, most of Indiana is still dumb enough to use touchscreen voting systems. I shouldn't say most of Indiana. I should say most of the election officials who decide these sorts of things are foolish enough to force voters to use touchscreen voting systems at the polls, on which it is impossible to know if any vote cast actually reflects the intent of any voter. So, you know what? Good luck fighting that one out, guys. Whatever they recount, we'll just have to assume that those ballots were cast as per voter intent. Whether they were or not, we'll never know, even in a race that might be decided by 3 votes out of more than 12,000 cast. The president's allies spent at least $8.3 million on these races, races that do not get much attention normally for, you know, state Senate primary. They don't get much attention from Washington, D.C., but he spent that kind of money because this is part of his revenge campaign against his own party incumbents because they dared to do the right thing in not redrawing and gerrymandering their maps for purely partisan advantage in the middle of a decade in a state where Republicans already hold 7 of 9 congressional districts and where Republicans were concerned about losing otherwise safe districts if they did change the maps at this point, if they attempted to crack the 2 remaining Democratic districts to try and flip them from blue to red. Now there are concerns that Trump's little revenge scheme could end up costing Republicans some of those districts where Trumpers are now running this November. State Senator Travis Holdman, one of the incumbents who lost his primary on Tuesday, said that he was at peace with his defeat. He said he voted against redistricting and faced more than $1.3 million in attack ads funded by organizations tied to MAGA U.S. Senator Jim Banks and MAGA Governor Mike Braun. He said, quote, "I did what my constituents asked me to do and it cost me my job," he said, "but that's okay." He added, "Welcome to D.C. politics in Indiana, because this means that is what is coming." The super PACs led by Banks and Broad combined spent more than $2.2 million on advertising, attacking Republican Senator Spencer Deary in a state Senate primary in Indiana. This is that really close one. Deary spent roughly $815,000 on advertising against $2.2 million against him. Just to give you an idea, this is this race, this district, the state Senate district back in 2022, the candidates spent a combined $142,000.
1: Oh, my. That's a considerable difference.
0: Yeah. Now, this year, $3 million. Just 4 years later. So, D.C. politics coming to Indiana. And while the results out of Indiana and Trump's revenge campaign suggest that he still has some mojo left, at least among Republican primary voters in very Republican states, well, one more race on Tuesday provides a pretty good counter to that. Cribbing from Bilbo Teach here over at Daily Kos on this one, he's been really good in covering some of the special elections over the past year. But in a special election up in Michigan on Tuesday, not a primary, but an actual general election on Tuesday, a very important special election, in fact, again, for a state Senate seat in the Tri-Cities area that includes Saginaw, Bay City, Midland, in a very tight, hotly contested swing district where Kamala Harris won back in 2024, but by less than 1 point, by less than 50 to 49% back in 2024. In that race on Tuesday, Democrat Chedrick Green easily defeated his Republican opponent, Republican Jason Tunney. This is a seat that used to be represented by Kristen McDonald Rivett. She vacated the seat when she was elected to Congress back in January of 2025. But it's a very, very evenly divided district, and Democratic Governor Gretchen Whitmer delayed the special election for as long as legally possible because a GOP win would have effectively ended Democratic control of the state Senate chamber. So, as Bill Bottich notes, 1.5 years of no representation is absurd.
1: Yes.
0: And that alone apparently became an issue in this race. Chedrick Green, a firefighter captain in Saginaw and an assistant to Kristen McDonald Rivett, he defeated the local attorney Jason Tunney on the Republican side by almost 20 points on Tuesday. Again, this is a district that was won by Kamala Harris by less than 1 point. So we're talking more than an 18-point overperformance for the Democrat in yet another special election on Tuesday night this week, repeating the pattern that we have seen in every single special election since Donald Trump has taken office, with Democrats outperforming themselves in 2024 by an average of about 13 points. In this case, by more than 18 points. In the battleground state of Michigan, in one of the most battlegroundy districts in the state, this, observes Bill Bottich, was also, by the way, the best modern performance in the district in years. That nearly 20-point victory for the Democrat even outpaced Barack Obama up there, who only won back in 2008 by a mere 17 points. So Chedrick Green outpaced Barack Obama in the district. So Democrats continue to have the juice, at least on a levelish playing field, the one that the right wingers on the U.S. Supreme Court are now doing their very level best to rig toward their own party, it seems. And it very well could make the difference this November in which party walks away with majority control of the U.S. House, with Republicans, including Trump, seeming to realize that they are wildly unpopular in head-to-head elections with Democrats right now, so they've got to rig the map, it seems. We will talk about that, and in particular, the way that this Supreme Court must be reformed as we move forward, or there will not be a democracy left to succeed in America, as FDR tried to warn us so many years ago. Alicia Bannon of the Brennan Center joins us next. I'm Brad Friedman, and this is your Bradcast.
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0: Voting rights advocates in the Tennessee State Senate on Wednesday, there to voice opposition to a new U.S. House map being proposed for this year's elections following last week's disastrous Voting Rights Act ruling by the U.S. Supreme Court. Welcome back to the Brandcast. Brand Friedman from brandblog.com. In the great state of Tennessee, more than 16% of the population is black. Yet just one U.S. House district out of nine is currently drawn by the state's Republican-controlled legislature to have a black majority, where voters there might be able to select a candidate of their choosing. That one seat is currently held by a Democrat, a white one, by the way, Congressman Steve Cohen. The state's other eight seats are all held by Republicans, including the three separate districts that now represent Nashville, after the city was cracked into three separate districts following the 2020 census in order to help ensure that only Republicans would represent it. But where Nashville's population was just about 25% black, Memphis, Tennessee's population is almost 63% black. And on Wednesday, just 1 week after the corrupted U.S. Supreme Court's Louisiana v. Calais ruling, gutting most of what is left of the protections of the Voting Rights Act, Tennessee Republicans proposed a congressional map aimed at diluting the state's lone majority black district before the state's August 2026 statewide primary elections. Even though the filing deadlines for candidates to run for the U.S. House in Tennessee was nearly a month ago, on March 10, for the critical 2026 midterm elections. The move by Tennessee Republicans is a direct and swift response in the middle of the already begun election cycle to last week's Supreme Court ruling that weakened one of the last of the mandates of the landmark Voting Rights Act of 1965, which Republicans on the Roberts Court have consistently chopped away at over the past decade and a half or so. As the New York Times describes it, the new map slices Memphis, a majority black city, into three districts and likely will give Republicans the ability to flip Tennessee's lone remaining Democratic seat, which includes the city. Democratic lawmakers, whose opposition means little under a Republican supermajority in the state's General Assembly, one that also was gerrymandered for GOP control, and black leaders across Tennessee have compared the effort to carve up the 9th congressional district to Jim Crow era voter suppression tactics. They have accused Republicans of a power grab that undermines black voters in Memphis who have long favored Democrats. The Times reports that the General Assembly is expected to vote on the new U.S. House map as soon as Thursday. The Supreme Court, in a partisan 6-3 vote, struck down a Louisiana congressional map that included two majority black districts just 1 week earlier, arguing that it violated the Constitution by using race as the primary factor in redistricting. Never mind that the Constitution itself, in its post-Civil War 15th Amendment, barring the abridgment of the vote, of the right to vote on account of race, specifically declares that Congress, not the Supreme Court, quote, shall have the power to enforce this article by appropriate legislation. That legislation, finally adopted almost 100 years later, was the Voting Rights Act of 1965, now all but gutted by the activist justices on the Republican-packed Supreme Court last week. Last week's ruling in Calais has now set off a scramble across southern, formerly Confederate states with Republican leadership, now all of which have at least one majority black district before the 2026 midterms. On yesterday's show, we spent some time explaining the so-called Purcell principle that the court once pretended to follow after a 2006 ruling, I should say, by the court had warned, quote, court orders affecting elections can themselves result in voter confusion when issued too close to election day. But here, the corrupted high court issued its ruling in Calais in the middle of primary season, after several states have already held their primaries for the 2026 general, and why, even while several states were actually in the process of actually voting, including Louisiana. Nonetheless, Louisiana last week called off and delayed its ongoing House primaries, even though thousands of absentee votes had already been cast in the election, in order to allow its legislature to draft a new map. The corrupted Supreme Court helped them out by rushing to certify its ruling on Monday, just days after the ruling was initially issued, despite the court's own rule that it wait 32 days before doing so. Purcell principle be damned. The state of Alabama is barred by court order from adopting a new map until the 2030 census, but it is now trying to get that order lifted in anticipation of an almost certainly favorable ruling from this Supreme Court. Lawmakers there convened a special session this week with the goal of allowing the state to delay House primaries, even though, again, mail-in voting is also already underway in that state. The chaos and confusion that the Republican majority pretended to give a damn about avoiding with previous Purcell principle rulings is now underway in those states and others. Rulings, by the way, that often allowed maps found by lower courts to be unlawful and unconstitutional to be used in elections anyway, even when their illegalities were determined by courts months before the election. In blocking the use of a map in Texas, found to be unlawful by the hard right Fifth Circuit Court of Appeals, by the way, Justice Brett Kavanaugh voted to reverse the ruling in early December of 2025 because he said the change was being made, quote, on the eve of an election. You know, the way the Purcell principle is supposed to block. That for an election that was almost a full year away in November 2026. But never mind all of that. We've known for a long time that this court, packed by Republicans who refused Democratic President Barack Obama, refused his nomination, his ability to fill a vacant seat for nearly a year before an election after the February 2016 death of Antonin Scalia, claiming it was too close to a presidential election, that those Republicans had no problem taking Donald Trump's third Supreme Court nominee, Amy Coney Barrett, and voting for her to have a seat on the bench just 8 days before the 2020 presidential election. I could go on, but I won't, though my guest may or may not choose to do so. One corrupt ruling after another, one overturned precedent after another on a court led by a Chief Justice, John Roberts, who, when he was confirmed to the court, told the U.S. Senate that the job of Supreme Court Justice was merely to, quote, call balls and strikes, not to legislate from the bench, not to overturn longstanding precedents. Well, he has done the complete opposite of that over his more than two-decade tenure. Reform now of this court is long overdue. That, according to many voting rights advocates, including myself, as well as constitutional law and justice experts. And the Constitution allows the Congress to do just that. Quote, today's court would be unrecognizable to America's founders, write Miriam Rosenbaum and Emily Whitehead of NYU's Brennan Center for Justice for last week's Time magazine in an article headlined, The Supreme Court is Dangerously Broken, Here's How to Fix It. For much of our nation's history, they explain, the court remained limited in its role and modest in its ambitions. The Roberts Court, by contrast, they argue, thrusts itself into the center of public controversies, taking big swings at landmark legislation and undermining fundamental rights. It does so with almost no accountability, either as an institution or for individual justices. That's not because our founders created the Supreme Court to operate independently, they assert. It is because Congress has abandoned the job. Congress, they note, has options here, sensible ways to return the court to its proper place in our system of government. It has done so many times before. Congress has modified justices' duties, created recusal standards, even changed the court's size and jurisdictions. At a time when the rule of law is being tested like never before by an especially powerful executive branch, the public needs a Supreme Court that it can trust. This, they write, is why we believe Congress could and should use its power to reform the Supreme Court. Joining us now to discuss some of those potential reforms and how any of them could possibly happen is Alicia Bannon, a constitutional law expert and director of the Judiciary Program at the Brennan Center for Justice, where she works to realize a fair and inclusive judicial system that protects fundamental rights, democratic values, and the rule of law. She is also the director of the center's Kohlberg Center on the Supreme Court. So she may have a thought or two about all of this. Alicia Bannon, it has been a while, but welcome back to the broadcast.
1: Thank you so much for having me.
0: I suspect a discussion of long overdue reform for the high court is really just now beginning in truth, and how and if to carry out such reform is an issue that I believe, well, should anyway, become an important conversation in this year's critical midterm elections. I want to dive into some of the reforms being proffered by you and your colleagues at the Brennan Center. But first, since I just hit a whole bunch of points in that intro that I don't want to tar you with, if they may counter any of your own thoughts, anything that I covered there that I either got wrong or left out or that you'd like to disagree with for the record in any particular way?
1: No, I think from my perspective, the public confidence in the Supreme Court right now has plummeted. And it's plummeted, frankly, for good reason. We have a court that has aggrandized its own powers in ways that have been deeply destructive to our democratic institutions. It's not playing the role it's supposed to play in our system of checks and balances, which gives Congress the power to pass laws and not have them overturned by the Supreme Court based on sort of specious readings of the Constitution. And again, we started from a Supreme Court that was supposed to be the least dangerous branch. And instead, I think it's taken on a role that's deeply destructive to our democratic institutions. Mm-hmm. And so I think it's really heartening that we're starting to hear a more serious conversation about Supreme Court reform. The Supreme Court is not, its roles and duties aren't actually carved into marble. The Congress has a lot of power to shape how the Supreme Court functions in our system, and over our history, Congress has repeatedly made major changes to the Supreme Court's structure and docket and operations. And I think now is a really important time to restart those conversations and think about how we can fix the court as an institution.
0: There have been some pretty awful rulings, in my opinion, from this court, which I describe as corrupted, frankly, for a whole bunch of reasons. But it feels like this ruling in Louisiana v. Calais might finally be a tipping point in at least how this court is seen and in how it's regarded by the public, particularly given all of the chaos that we're now seeing regarding maps for an election already underway in many states, which for years, as I noted, the Roberts Court has claimed must be avoided at all costs in their Purcell Doctrine rulings, even when doing so might mean disenfranchising thousands of people. Am I overstating the effects of Calais here, how it is or will be seen by the public? And well, since it's already a big question, what is your takeaway from that ruling in general?
1: Well, Calais eviscerated what remains of the Voting Rights Act. At core, it said that goals like partisan gerrymandering or incumbent protection can justify drawing maps that dampen the political power of minority communities. So essentially giving the green light to states to enact partisan gerrymanders on the backs of Black and Brown communities. And I think it is wholly inconsistent with the plain text and history of the Voting Rights Act. Mm-hmm. And it's a real assertion, inappropriate assertion of power by the Supreme Court, because the Constitution is crystal clear that Congress was empowered to enforce the right to vote under our Constitution.
0: Yes.
1: And so the Sorry,
0: I was moved with passion to say, yes, that's what the Constitution actually says. The Congress, shall enforce this this amendment when it comes to the 14th Amendment, the 15th Amendment. And that is just maddening that these so-called constitutional conservatives, these originalists, these textualists are ignoring the very simple. I mean, the 15th Amendment is two sentences long. The second one says this shall be up to the Congress. So anyway, I was moved by passion. Please continue, Alicia.
1: Well, I think it lays bare a court that is not accountable, that's unmoored from our public values. And I think it also lays bare a court where we have seen double standards in how it's approaching cases, and that's been true in Calais, and certainly this issue of how it's been kind of now green lighting maps in a context where in previous contexts, when maps were found to be discriminatory, they nevertheless were allowed to proceed. For people had to vote in elections under maps that had been found discriminatory because of the Purcell principle.
0: Right.
1: We've also seen those kinds of double standards in other contexts, like the shadow docket. Just recently, the New York Times published a set of leaked memos looking at shadow docket deliberation. So this is the court's emergency docket when they're mm-hmm. hearing motions to usually halt something that was happening in the lower courts. Mm-hmm. And in 2016, the court considered this shadow docket motion around the Clean Power Plan, which was the kind of signature environmental regulation from the Obama administration. Mm-hmm. And the court blocked it. And now we're looking at how the court has been approaching litigation challenging Trump administration policies. And as these memos make clear, the court has been applying a very different standard. 80% of the shadow docket petitions that the government, that the Trump administration has put forward, the court has sided with the Trump administration and has allowed those measures to go forward. And so we're seeing them thwarting signature policies of the Obama administration while giving the go-ahead to policies under the Trump administration. Mm-hmm. And as you see in those memos, you can't really square it. It doesn't seem like they're applying the same reasoning. They're not treating like cases alike. And so I think we're seeing in lots of context a court that has not been behaving in a way that is earning the public trust And I think we're seeing that in how public confidence in the court is plummeting.
0: Yeah. And to be clear, on that shadow docket, when the court back in 2016 made that ruling gutting the Obama power plan, and then when they seem to do the opposite when it comes to Donald Trump in recent years, the court does so in those cases on that shadow docket without the benefit of briefing, without the benefit of oral argument, without even having to explain their rulings to the public. And that was very, very infrequently done, as I understand it, prior to 2016. They call it the emergency docket because, that's where they would, have last minute rulings on death penalty appeals and so forth. But they really have abused that docket and made these rulings in ways that we can't even understand why they made them, because they don't have to explain them on the shadow docket. That's
1: exactly right. And I think that's one great example of a place regarding the court's operations that's prime for reform. So it is certainly within Congress's power, for example, to say that you need to explain your reasoning on the shadow docket. Mm. And by the way, we're going to lay out clearly what the legal standards are that you should be applying, so that you can't be applying different standards depending on the presidential administration.
0: So it could be as simple as that, right? The Congress can pass a law that says, hey, you can keep using the shadow docket if you want, but when you do, you must explain why you are making the decisions you're making, who is voting for, who's voting against, and so forth. Congress has the constitutional right to do that.
1: That's exactly right. If you look at the Constitution, the Article 3 of the Constitution establishes the Supreme Court, establishes the judicial branch, and there's not much in there. Most of the content of how the court operates, how it hears cases, what cases it hears, what the duties of the justices are, that's all up to Congress to lay out. And what we've seen over time is that Congress has repeatedly made major changes to the court's

0: conservative, textual, originalist reading of the Article 3 of the Constitution, which says that the Congress shall, I can't remember the exact words, but, you know, shall have the ability to amend Article 3, add to it, and so forth. Let's step through a few of the points that your colleagues, Marian Rosenbaum and Emily Whitehead from the Brennan Center, suggest in their piece at Time Magazine last week. For potential reforms, they start with term limits for Supreme Court justices. They call for an 18-year term limit. I'm wondering how would a term limit for Supreme Court justices actually help, as you see it?
1: It would be term limits for justices would be transformational in a number of ways. First off, they rest on a basic, I think, very commonly held view, right, that no one should hold so much public power for so long. Justices today are holding their offices for decades and decades. That's not consistent with our history. So historically, if you go to the early generations of American history, justices were on the bench for usually something around 18 years. That's doubled now today. And so part of what we want to see is restoring justices to a shorter period of time on the bench. And then also, coupled with term limits, you can have a system of regularized appointments. And that's part of why you would pick 18 years for a 9-person court, because you can structure it in a way where every presidential term, every 4 years, you get 2 new seats on the court, 2 vacancies that get filled. So that means over time, you don't have different presidents having wildly different impacts in shaping the court. It strengthens the democratic link between the court and the public, but does so in a way that still protects judicial independence and other important values. So I think it's a way of building some of that accountability for the court and ensuring that no individual justice has so much power that they can have this 40-year imprint on American law.
0: And at each presidential election, we go into it knowing that this president is going to, the next president is going to replace 2 justices, no matter what. I guess we would know who they would be and so forth. We could keep that in mind, but we wouldn't go into these. I mean, I remember going into the first Trump election in 2016 with, folks arguing, well, gosh, the next president could be responsible for naming 4 justices on the court, 4 new justices, 4 or 5. And now it looks like it could be 5 for Donald Trump, for one single president. Your colleagues also argue, quote, Congress should reassert itself as the government's principal policymaker rather than letting the court continue to function as the final word in the lawmaking process and reverse decades of legislative progress. The Roberts Court, they note, has struck down historic popular legislation at a rapid pace, from key provisions of the Voting Rights Act to laws regulating campaign finance. Can laws be written? And this is, of course, important when it comes to potential reform as well. But can laws be written so that they do not have to hold up to Supreme Court review? They don't have to comply with Supreme Court review?
1: Well, I don't think it's a matter of having laws not comply with Supreme Court review, but rather frequently when the court is issuing rulings, it's starting a conversation, not ending it. So, for example, many of the court's rulings are statutory interpretations. They're not ultimately making a constitutional ruling. Even Calais, the opinion that just came down, was ultimately about rewriting provisions of the Voting Rights Act. Mm-hmm. So one thing that Congress can do and used to do quite regularly is, if they disagree with how the court has interpreted a statute, Congress can rewrite that statute and fix the court's mistakes. There's also frequently the case where the court is denying rights or taking away rights and leaving an opening for Congress to fill that gap. So that's certainly the case with partisan gerrymandering, for example, where the court in a case called Rucho said that that federal constitutional challenges to partisan gerrymandering can't be brought, that those are called non-justiciable cases. But it was very clear that Congress still has power to regulate partisan gerrymandering itself, at least as it applies to congressional elections. And so Congress does have the power to fix that problem. So the Supreme Court might have created the problem, but that doesn't

0: mean it has to be the end of the story. There's lots of instances like that. I would say abortion rights is another place mm-hmm. where the Congress has power after Dobbs to step in and fill gaps with respect to abortion. So there's lots of instances where the court has issued rulings that have functioned as the end of the conversation. But that's another part of the story of Congress really abdicating its role to be in dialogue with the court and to respond to rulings where they think the court got it wrong.
1: Right. In other words, that's not really reform. Congress can do that right now, right? I mean, there's no particular reform that would be needed in this case for Congress to just do its job to respond to the court. Okay, the court makes this ruling, so we are going to counter it with this.
0: Well, I think part of what my colleagues speak to in their paper and op-ed mm-hmm. is that there are steps you could take to make that kind of intervention easier. So, mm-hmm. for example, creating a fast track process where after Supreme Court rulings, there's a system in place so that Congress is equipped to move quickly and bypass some of the procedural hurdles that you see in other contexts so that they can be responsive to those Supreme Court rulings.
1: So, for example, I think they note the Congressional Review Act, which is a law that allows Congress to fast track a change after a particular president leaves office that can avoid, for example, the filibuster. A law could be passed here that says within 6 months after a Supreme Court ruling, a counter legislation can be adopted that counters what the Supreme Court says, and it can be done in that case without having to meet the filibuster requirements in the Senate, for example?
0: Exactly. There's lots of ways that it could be structured, but the idea is that Congress could take steps to streamline its own systems to allow it to take a more assertive role, an appropriate role within our constitutional checks and balances in responding to Supreme Court rulings.
1: All of that raises the question of, can't the Supreme Court merely, whether it comes to, a term limit or even adding additional people to the court. A lot of opponents call that packing the court. I call it unpacking the court. But given that I think Republicans have already packed it, but can all of these congressional reforms, if they are ever able to be adopted, can't they simply be struck down by the same court as somehow unconstitutional?
0: Well, there are very strong constitutional arguments for many of these reforms. So, for example, with respect to term limits, leading scholars, retired judges, many have analyzed the constitutional issues and said that, in fact, if term limits are adopted in a way that the justices still retain their offices, but their duties change over time. So in other words, you have a period of active service and then you become a senior justice, which is very similar to a system of senior judges that we actually already have in our judicial system, mm-hmm. that's something that's quite consistent with the requirements of the Constitution and actually pretty consistent with historical practice. So I think there are very strong arguments that, in fact, these kinds of reforms can be done by statute. Now, certainly it's the case that these things could come up before the Supreme Court, and there's questions, how will the court ultimately rule in these things? I think part of our job right now is to create the public clamoring where the court will feel pressure. If it's considering these court reforms, I think it's a very different posture right now to say, oh, these are some reforms that the court should consider, versus if we've had the public come together broadly saying, we as the public think the court needs to be reformed and have passed legislation in Congress, I think that's going to put it's going to put the court in a very different posture in how it's thinking about these different reforms. And ultimately, if reforms are struck down, then I think you would have to have continued dialogue. You'd have to have Congress respond. You could imagine pushes for other kinds of constitutional amendments. You could imagine pushes for other kinds of court reform. But I think it can't be a moment where we just sit back and say that the fight is lost before it's begun. I think part of the job now for all of us is to say this is a real crisis in our democracy, and we need to come together and demand a court that is fulfilling the role we need it to play.
1: Exactly, which is why I think conversations like this are so important. I hope we'll have many more of them in the days ahead. There's one more point from your colleague's paper here that I want to note. They argue for reform of the Senate confirmation hearing process itself. That's the process that allowed Mitch McConnell, for instance, to block Obama's nominee Merrick Garland, his nomination to the court for almost a year because McConnell said it was just too close to the presidential election in 2016. But then that same Mitch McConnell allowed Trump's nominee Amy Coney Barrett to be seated just 1 week, just over a week before the 2020 election. How can that be changed? Is that something else that should go through this process of Supreme Court reform as you see it?
0: Absolutely. I think the double standard that we saw in that context was shocking. And I think really is it highlights the way that we've seen the whole confirmation process be politicized in a way that I think is deeply damaging to the court as an institution and to the public. There are, in particular, and I think looking at the experience of what happened with Judge Garland in particular, one reform that we encourage is to require a hearing when, so to require the Senate to actually hold hearings and have a vote on Supreme Court nominees in these contexts. I think ultimately the Constitution provides that the Senate gets to vote and to give advice and consent. So if they refuse to vote for a nominee, that is their power. But what one of the things that I think was so damaging and corrosive to our system in how President Obama's nominee was treated was that you didn't even get that hearing. You didn't get that consideration. No one actually had to go on the record and defend their choices. And so I think it's a step to kind of require them to take those steps and then take the political heat and the public heat if they ultimately refuse to move forward on a qualified nominee.
1: It sounds like it's akin to, you know, if a U.S. House seat is vacated, if a member resigns or dies or something like that, many states will have a requirement for the governor to call for a new election within X number of days, within a month's time or something like that. You could certainly put that in place if a U.S. Supreme Court seat becomes vacant. A president must nominate within X number of days, and Congress must, you know, convene, hold hearings, hold a vote within X number of days thereafter. All of these seem to be common sense, but all of this comes down to, you know, Congress having the interest and political will to make these changes. For that, frankly, I think you need a lot more Democrats in Congress because Republicans are pretty happy with the way it's going on, way it's going now. And to get more Democrats in Congress, well, that's exactly what last week's horrific Calais ruling will now make much, much more difficult moving forward, Alicia.
0: Well, I think one of the things that's so striking about many of the Supreme Court reforms that we're talking about is that they actually have among the public broad bipartisan support. So term limits, for example, majorities of Republicans in America support Supreme Court term limits. So I think that ultimately what we need to see is broad clamoring by the public saying that this is something that we prioritize and this is something that we want our elected leaders to prioritize as well.
1: Which is why it's so important to talk about all of this so that people can understand. And even I'm just sort of wrapping my head around the possibilities of what needs to be done, what can be done, how it can be done, what is lawful, constitutional, what isn't. So I'm really grateful to you and your colleagues at Brennan Center, Alicia Bannon, for beginning to have that discussion, talk about these things so we understand it, so the public can know what it is we need to demand when it comes around to elections. And I think there's a lot to demand at this point from our lawmakers moving forward. And one of them, I think, has got to be demanding that they stand up for Supreme Court reform. Alicia Bannon is the director of the Judiciary Program at the Brennan Center for Justice. You can check out their work, of course, at brennancenter.org. You can also follow Alicia on the Blue Skies at Alicia Bannon. That's easy. Alicia, really appreciate you joining us today. Hope you will do so again in the near future.
0: Thank you so much.
1: You bet. Alrighty then.
2: Wow.
1: The mission is clear.
2: Yes, yes.
1: One of the many missions in the months and frankly years ahead.
2: Yes, a whole lot of reforming going on, and I'm glad to hear that there is broad public support for all of this. I just hope that, you know, people do start yelling loudly for it, and that I hope we get the chance to do it.
1: Well, you start by talking to your favorite Democratic candidate and say, hey, are you going to get behind Supreme Court reform this time?
2: Yes, and
1: hold
2: your
1: them
2: friends
1: to it,
2: and
1: make
2: family
1: them do
2: too.
1: It. Yeah. Well, but if the candidates aren't willing to say, yes, this needs to be reformed, I will get behind that, then you know what? Find another Democratic candidate. Find a Republican who's in favor of reform if you can. Good luck with that. All right, we got to get out. Thanks again to Alicia Bannon. Thanks to my producer, Desi Doyen, and to all of you for spending a portion of your day or night with us. 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See you there. Until we see you here, hopefully tomorrow, I'm Brad Friedman. Good luck, world.

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9: 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We're live every Tuesday morning from 11:01, going 2 hours, till 1 p.m. Today's show has a theme, like most of my shows do. I'm taking a look at a very influential record label for black music in the 1950s and 60s, and I'm talking about Checker Records. For those of you who are familiar with it, it's a subsidiary of a major, major company called Chess. Naturally, when they formed the subsidiary, they called it Checker. Well, you know, not much innovation there. But Checker featured some of the best-selling and most well-known artists of the day. And it primarily featured black music. They had some rockabilly artists, Dale Hawkins, a few others. They did some gospel. They did doo-wop. They did R&B. They did blues. They did basically every form of black music. I'll give you a little history of the label. It's very brief later on in the show. But the way the show is set out today, it's the way I formatted it, is I'm going to do a set featuring one of the most famous artists on the label. Then I'm going to do a set of doo-wop. I picked only the rarest of the rare doo-wop, stuff you don't hear that's hardly been reissued anyplace. I'm not doing the doo-wop artists that sold very well, but what kind of commercial, like the Flamingos, not like the Chance recordings that they did, but the ones on Checker, a very commercial kind of, not exactly popish, but not their best work. It's good, but not the best. But I'm going to feature doo-wop that you never heard. Then I'm going to go back to another artist and highlight another artist from the label that was really very well known, very well selling, and worked for artists, for labels rather, before Checker and after Checker. These are people who had very long careers in blues and R&B. And then I'm going to go back to a small set of doo-wop and continue that way. Single artist, very well known. Doo-wop, single artist, very well known. And we'll continue throughout the 2 hours that way. So let me start with the first influential artist on the label. And I'm talking about Sonny Boy Williamson. Now, those of you who are kind of interested in blues, you probably have some idea that there are two Sonny Boy Williamsons. Yeah, so it makes things very confusing. This is the gentleman that had the long career. But the other Sonny Boy Williamson, whose surname really was Williamson, this one's that I'm featuring, his real name is not Williamson. But he had a very long career in the business, good seller, and made some great records. His real name was, even his real name is controversial, because it's either Alex, A-L-E-X, or Alex, A-L-E-C-K-S. No one knows for sure. And he went under a variety of names. And I'll get into that after. I'll give you a brief biography of him after you hear his recordings. So let's start with Sonny Boy Williamson. from 1955. By the way, all his set was recorded in Chicago. And we're going to start off with Don't Start Me to Talkin'.

0: Well, what a surprise that was. Unfortunately, last week I was not able to be here. I had a doctor's appointment, and someone on a really good team forgot to switch me to a live show for the next week. So we finally, thanks to great efforts by Arena of our team, to get me on, because I'm in the studio and I don't want to listen to the show that I rebroadcast last week. So if you're an avid listener, you were probably thinking, what the hell is going on? I heard this last week. Why is he playing it again? Well, it wasn't my fault. I deny culpability. But anyway, we do have a new show today. Yes. So forget about the listening to Check a Record. Well, don't forget about it, because it's a great label and there was some great music on that show. But it's on the archives and you can go to it and hear it at your leisure. But now, time for a new show. Yes, this is a new episode of Black and Blues. And we're continuing our look at songs about food. Since there were so many songs, I couldn't fit them into one or two shows. I think this is the third show about food. And I think there'll be one more. And that has hardly exhausted the list that I have of songs. Actually, I just got hungry trying to devise a playlist. So let's start out with a 1962 cut on the very odd Allison label out of New York. This is Ed McIlwain and the Travelers, Black Eyed Peas.
1: Wesley!
2: What you want, Ma?
1: Well, come on down and get the bee, boy.
2: Woo! My. I love a bee. What else you got, Ma?
1: Cake.
2: Woo! I come again soon enough.

We started out with Black Eyed Peas by Ed McElwain and the Travelers on the Allison label, recorded in New York in 1962. Following that was Hot Tamales and Barbecue by Chico Chisholm and his Jetonaires, recorded for the Cliff Record Company in Shreveport, Louisiana in 1957. Chico Chisholm, whose parents named him Napoleon Chisholm, doing the vocal and drums, accompanied by Garland Griffin on guitar, and a pianist named Jerry. We don't know his last name. Just a quick one on Hot Tamales. You wouldn't associate that with the South or with Black culture, but there's a place in the South where hot tamales are very prominent. And it's not a place that has a high Hispanic population at all. It's Mississippi. Yeah, how did that come to be? When I was in Mississippi, I had hot tamales in the smallest of towns, in Ruleville, in Tunica, had hot tamales. And it was brought to Mississippi by Hispanic workers who were building the railroads all across Mississippi. There were many, many small railroad lines connecting all the small towns in Mississippi. And Mexican workers were the people responsible for building those railroads for the most part. And they made tamales in their off time. And it became a big thing all over Mississippi. You can find hot tamales. Yeah. The U.S. has an amazing cultural, doesn't it? I mean, when you think about it. And by the way, we closed that with Lima Beans by Eddie Ware and his band, recorded for the Chess record label in Chicago in 1951. Eddie Ware, vocal and piano, accompanied by the best that Chicago had to offer, tenor sax player Eddie Chambly, Little Walter, this time playing guitar, Ernest Crawford on bass, and Elga Edmonds on drums. Well, I think we got off to a good, well, we didn't get off to a good start because the start of the show was a previous program. But once we got into today's topic, food, songs about food, we're doing quite well. So we got the rest of the show to tell you more about food. So let's listen to a 1957 doo-wop by the Pearls. This is Ice Cream Baby.

0: but here's a new one, and I mean it's a good one.
1: And it's

We started out with Ice Cream Baby by The Pearls, accompanied by Sammy Lowe Orchestra, recorded for the Onyx Record Company in 1957. Lead singer there was Howard Guyton. And the other members of the group were Robert Spencer, Robert Guy, and David Clowney, who later became Baby Cortez. Remember, he had a huge hit called Happy Organ. He was a pianist and an organist. But on this record, he was a vocalist. After Ice Cream Baby, you heard Hot Biscuits and Gravy by Marvin and Johnny, recorded for Felstead Records in 1962. Marvin was Marvin Phillips, and we believe Johnny was Emery Perry, but in previous shows, I've told you that I think there were seven different people over the years that represented Johnny of Marvin and Johnny. So records were not kept very well by some of those companies, so we really don't know which Johnny was on which record. And we close that with Eating with the Boogie by Bully Gaillard and his Southern Fried Orchestra, recorded for Mercury Records in New York in 1962. Now, Bully Gaillard is actually Slim Gaillard, and most of the records he used Slim, but his given name was Bully, and he used that on occasion. He had a very long recording career. He was featured as the vocalist and guitarist with a band that included great baritone sax player Cecil Payne. Well, we're a quarter of the way done with the show, and just to remind you, you are listening to Radio Free Brooklyn, and of course you're listening to Black and Blues. I'm your host, Bob J. This is a show that you hear regularly every Tuesday morning at 11 o'clock, going 2 wonderful hours to 1 p.m., bringing you all kinds of black music. Today, we're featuring songs about food and, well, I shouldn't exclude, and drink, but not alcoholic type stuff. That's a theme of another show. You know, drunk and drinking is a totally different thing. So let's continue on with Branny McGee's older brother, who had a nice recording career. His name is Stick McGee on record, but his real name is Granville McGee. This is from 1949, doing Southern Menu.

You've been listening to the old woo-woo Arnie Ginsberg Night Train Show, serenading you 7 nights a week. Don't forget, first thing in the morning to Fenway Inn, then Dan Donovan, Melvin X Melvin's Gold Platter Show, Don Parker, and then tomorrow night, 8 o'clock, I'll be wooing you on Wimex. Good night.

You just listened to Jim Jackson, I Heard the Voice of a Pork Chop, done for Victor Records in Memphis in 1928. Jim Jackson vocal and phenomenal guitar work. Prior to that was Peanut Butter by the Marathons, recorded for the RV Record Company in

1949, Granville McGee vocal and guitar with an unknown band. Well, still got hundreds more songs about food. Have you gotten an appetite? It'll be lunchtime soon, so hold off and maybe you'll have a nice big lunch. Well, let's now go back to 1951. This is Joe Houston and his orchestra, Cornbread and Cabbage Greens.

First up, Cornbread and Cabbage Greens by Joe Houston and his orchestra. That was recorded by the Macy's Record Company, no affiliation with the department store, done in New Orleans in 1951. Joe Houston, tenor sax with an unknown band. Macy's, by the way, was named after the owner, Macy Leela Henry, and it operated from 1948 to 1951 in Houston, Texas. It featured a lot of country artists that introduced the great Jim Reeves to the country audience. And it also exposed a lot of young black artists who did blues in the inimitable Houston, Texas style. It operated from 1948 to 1951. Well, after Joe Houston, you heard Mama's Cookin' by the El Toros, recorded for the Duke Record Company in Memphis, Tennessee in 1962. Lloyd Lockett was the lead. Other members of the group were George Davis, Johnny Stimage, Charles Colvin, and Otis Heron. This is a group from St. Louis, Missouri. What they were doing in Memphis, I'm not really sure. They don't have a long recording career. After the El Toros, you heard They're Red Hot by Robert Johnson. This was done for the ARC labels. They had separate labels for each of the five and dime stores throughout the country. So Sears Roebuck had its own, Montgomery Ward had its own, you know, it was the same record on five or six different labels like Banner and Mellotone and Romeo. Those were all owned by the American Record Company. It was done in 1936. Robert Johnson, of course, vocal and guitar. Just a word of description. The Red Hot, he talks about hot tamales, which I talked about previously, being very famous in Mississippi, where Robert Johnson was from. And Red Hots. Red Hots are spicy sausage links that are made by almost every barbecue place in the South. Homemade. Then they're not bought by some purveyor. They're homemade sausages, and each company has a slightly different ingredient list, but they're all spicy and they're all delicious. And we close that with Barbecue Any Old Time by Brownie McGhee. He subtitles himself on the record label as Blind Boy Fuller Number Two. Blind Boy Fuller had recently died, and he was probably the greatest Piedmont blues artist from the Piedmont section of the country. And Brownie McGhee was following in his footsteps and greatly admired Blind Boy Fuller. So he called himself on a few records, Blind Boy Fuller Number Two. That was recorded for the OK Record Company in New York in 1941. Brownie McGhee, vocal and guitar, accompanied by George Washington. That was his given name, but he recorded under the name O'Rid, doing the washboard and that belt which is attached to the washboard. Well, we're about halfway done. You are listening to Black and Blues. You're listening to Radio Free Brooklyn, of course. And I'm Bob J. I'm your host. We have another hour in this show. We're regularly scheduled every Tuesday morning. We're on like clockwork from 11 a.m. to 1 p.m. So let's continue on with more songs about food. This is it's confusing in a sense that I'll explain after, but the artist is King Porter and his orchestra. And the song is called Chitlin' Ball.

We started that set out with Chitlin Ball by King Porter and his orchestra, recorded for Imperial Records in Los Angeles in 1947. Vernon Porter, who was King Porter, doing the trumpet, with Alton Redd doing the vocals, Marshall Royal alto sax, Bumps Myers tenor sax, Gene Porter on baritone, Fletcher Smith piano, Gene Phillips guitar, Arthur Edwards on bass, and Bill Street on drums. Now, what's interesting about this record is that King Porter was a name used by two different people. Now, on this record, it says King Porter and his orchestra, and the real artist is Vernon Porter, but usually he recorded under the name Jake Porter. The other Porter who used King Porter was James Pope. He wasn't even a Porter. And they had different sounds. They were both trumpet players, oddly enough. So, I mean, unless you really know the history of this music, sometimes you would be confused between which King Porter you were actually listening to. Well, following King Porter was Fat Meat is Good Meat by Savannah Churchill and her All-Star 7, recorded for the Beacon Record Company in New York in 1948, Savannah Churchill doing the vocal, Russ Case on trumpet, Will Bradley trombone, Jimmy Lytle clarinet, Frank Signorelli on piano, Carmen Mastren on guitar, Hank Stevens bass, and Chauncey Morehouse on drums. After that was one of the many versions of Jambalaya by Titus Turner, done for OK Records in New York in 1952, Titus Turner vocal, the band is unknown. And we close that with Cracklin' Bread by Clyde Bernhardt and his Kansas City Buddies, done for the Blue Note Record Company in New York in 1949. Clyde Bernhardt, vocal and trombone, accompanied by Sam the Man Taylor on tenor sax, Dave Small baritone sax, Earl Knight on piano, Renee Hall on guitar, Gene Ramey on bass, and Gus Johnson on drums. What's interesting about this, if you listen to the lyrics, he talks about him living in Sugar Hill. Now, Sugar Hill was the most prominent neighborhood within Harlem. It was the home of rich people, entertainers, authors, intellectuals, professors, scientists, but predominated in Sugar Hill. And yet he's talking about not being able to have the right kind of party because the prices are too high, so they can't have chicken, they can't have ribs, but they can have peas and beans. It's just incongruous because he's talking about one of the richest parts of Harlem. But I guess when prices go up, like we know now, it affects everyone but the super, super wealthy. In any event, let's continue on with songs about food. This is a recording from 1962 by a group that has a very weird name. It's called the D-E-L-O-S, Delos. I have no idea what the meaning of that is because it's not the initials of the artists. I'm not sure. But anyway, this is their recording of Pork and Gravy.

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0: 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Harise.
1: Well, you just listened to Slim Gaillard and his Middle Europeans doing Yiprak Harisi. This was recorded on Mercury Records in 1951. It featured Slim Gaillard on vocal and guitar, Tiny Brown on bass, Dodo Mamorosa on piano, and Zuddy Singleton on drums. Now, for those of you who are not familiar with the Armenian language, Slim Gaillard is reading from an Armenian menu. So these were all the dishes. Now, how good his Armenian is, I'm not sure. How close it corresponds to actual Armenian, I don't know. But I couldn't resist playing it, even though I have no idea whether it really refers to food or it's just made up nonsense. But supposedly it is from an Armenian menu. Well, preceding that was I Like My Baby's Puddin' by Winoni Harris, done for King Records. It recorded in the headquarters in Cincinnati, Ohio in 1949. Winoni Harris vocal, accompanied by Bill Martin on trumpet, Moses Grant trombone, Leroy Harris alto sax, Orrington Hall tenor sax, Curtis Pegler on baritone sax, Simeon Hatch on piano, Frank Skeet on bass, Calvin Shields on drums. Now this gentleman started his career as a comedian and dancer, but joined Lucky Millinder's band, with whom he made his first record in 1944. He was one of the best-selling R&B artists of the 40s and 50s. Unfortunately, he died in 1969 at age 53, a very young man, of throat cancer. What a devastating disease for a singer. But he left us with an enormous, enormous amount of recordings, almost all of which are uniformly terrific. Well, preceding Winoni Harris was No Meat on D Bone by Jack Dupree, recorded for King Records in New York in 1953. Jack Dupree going into a Caribbean beat. He was doing the vocal and piano with Sidney Grant on tenor sax, the great Mickey Baker on guitar, Cedric Wallace on bass, and John Taylor on drums. And we started out with Pork and Gravy by the D-Los, done for Cedar Records in 1962. Now, this group consisted of three women and a guy. Two of the women, Delphine and Danelle Cook, both were daughters of Little Joe Cook, who was in doo-wop groups, and as a solo artist, he had a very long career, and a woman named Dolores Wiley, plus a gentleman who was the bass of a group called The Students at that time. They had a hit record called Every Day of the Week. His name was Clarence Smith. The group was put together by Little Joe Cook, who wanted something of interest for his daughters. So he formed this group. What the name means, De Los, I do not know. In any event, let me remind you, you're listening to Radio Free Brooklyn. The show you're listening to is Black and Blues. I'm your host, Bob J. And today, we are featuring songs about food. So let's continue now with one of my all-time favorites, Louis Jordan and his Timpani Five. This is Boogie Woogie Blue Plate.

0: the milkshakes, they boop-ba, boop-ba, boop-ba. Da da da da da da da da da. How about that, Stan? Do da.
1: We opened up that segment with Louis Jordan and his Timpani Five, Boogie Woogie Blue Plate. That was recorded for Decca Records in New York in 1947. It featured Louis Jordan vocal and alto sax, Aaron Eisenhall on trumpet, Eddie Johnson tenor sax, Bill Davis on piano, Carl Hogan guitar, Dallas Bartley on bass, and Chris Columbus on drums. Following that was Soup Line by Leon Tarver and the Cordones. That's an unissued Cheka recording from 1954, recorded in Chicago. Leon Tarver vocal and piano with an unknown band and vocal group. After that, you heard the famous D.D. Sharp, Gravy for My Mashed Potatoes, done for Cameo Records in 1960. D.D. Sharp had a long career. Her big song was Mashed Potatoes. This was a follow-up, Gravy for My Mashed Potatoes. She was born in Philadelphia. Her given name is Dionne LaRue. I thought that's a great name. Sorry, my phone is ringing and I can't get to it, so we'll just let it ring. And we closed off with the Three Barons with Tiny Grimes' Milkshake Stand, recorded for Savoy Records in 1944. The Three Barons were actually the Three Riffs, who had a very long recording career, and for some reason they just made this one record under the name The Three Barons. The Three Barons were Joe Seneca, star of stage and screen and singing. The guy was he was ubiquitous. He was all over, a really talented man. And Edward Parton and Howard Green were the other two members of the group. And I'm looking at the clock. We have 20 minutes left. Plenty of time for plenty of more good music. So let's listen to a group that was not known for being the front people on a record. They usually accompanied Ike and Tina Turner. I'm talking about the Ikettes. This is a recording that they did in 1965 called Peaches and Cream.

0: bitches.
1: Get away from that, boy.
2: First up, Peaches and Cream by the Iquettes, done from Modern Records in Los Angeles in 1965. The group consisted of Dolores Johnson, Vanetta Fields, Jussie Joe Armstead, and Eloise Hester. Following that was the Coasters, Hungry, not Hungry, Hungry, as it's spelled on a label, from 1965. Lead singer there was Cornelius Gunter, accompanied by Carl Gardner, Billy Guy, Will Dub Jones, and Albert Forrest on guitar. And we close that with the great Louis Jordan, Saturday Night Fish Fry, Parts 1 and 2, recorded for Decca Records in New York in 1949. Louis Jordan, vocal and alto sax, Aaron Eisenhall, Bob Mitchell, and Hal Mitchell on trumpets, Josh Jackson, tenor sax, the great Bill Doggett on piano, Ham Jackson on guitar, Billy Hadnott on bass, and Chris Columbus on drums. Well, we only have a little time left, so let's continue on. This is from 1950. This is Brownie McGee with the X-Rays, Feed Me Baby.

0: Joe.
1: What a suggestion.
0: Joe.
1: Wonderful question.
0: Joe.
1: Got indigestion.
2: Well, I had a little snack about an hour ago.
0: Joe.
1: Appetite's rising.
3: Tis a treat there, Joe.
1: Looks appetizing.
3: Tis a treat there, Joe.
1: Ain't it surprising?
2: Well, I'd love a bowl of chili at a vaudeville show. You should have some ribs and black-eyed peas with the ham and chicken. Add some cheese on the onions. Pour some ketchup, please.
0: Between two slices of bread. G-head Joe.
1: I'm feeling great now.
0: G-head Joe.
1: Not gonna wait now.
0: G-head Joe.
1: It's getting late now.
2: Can't get by on apple pie. You gotta eat, Joe.
4: Hey, Joseph, let's eat.
5: I ain't got time.
4: Say it, man, but I'm giving the treat.
5: Great, cause I ain't got a dime.
4: Well, call the waitress over there. I think her name is Sue.
5: Yeah, but all they got here is barbecue.
4: Well, how about pork chops, potatoes, and peas?
5: And with a side dish of roast for cheese.
4: Man, I know just the place, and it ain't too far.
5: Oh, well, come on, man. What you waiting for?
2: G-Yet Joe.
1: What a suggestion.
2: G-Yet.

We opened up with Feed Me Baby by Brannon McGee with the X-Rays, done for Savoy Records in New York in 1950. Brannon McGee vocal and guitar with a band that included Hal Singer on tenor sax and Harry Vanguard Walls on piano. And we closed out with Did You Eat Yet, Joe? By Steve Gibson with the original Red Caps, done for RCA Victor in 1951. Steve Gibson vocal and guitar, accompanied by Romaine Brown vocal and piano, Emmett Matthews and David Patillo, and Jimmy Spriggs were the other members of the Red Caps. Well, just closing out with, can't finish the whole song, but this is Etta James from 1956, Shortening Bread Rock.

0: Today, I'm at Testo Northern Italian Restaurant on the corner of Scholes and Leonard Street, where owners and managers Max and Dominic first opened the restaurant's doors in 2012.
1: Max knows more about it because he's actually Italian.
2: What's your favorite dish here?
1: Mine is tortelli with butternut squash and truffle olive oil.
3: Tagliatelle with bolognese ragù.
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2: By Brooklyn.
1: He came together with another partners of ours, and we took a look, and we fell in love with the place, and we decided to open Testo.
2: How are things going right now with everything that's going on? I see you guys have a really nice outdoor setup. This is great.
1: Thank you for that. We're waiting. We're in survival mode. Mm-hmm. But people are still coming. A lot of regulars still show up, you know.
2: And you guys have takeout, right?
1: All the time.
2: All the time?
1: Takeout is our main bread, I suppose, yeah. When you walk in a dream, but you know you're not.

Welcome, everyone. Welcome. Welcome to Hurdy Gurdy Songs. This is Jorge. Thank you for joining me today on this beautiful, sunny Tuesday. And it's sunny for a number of reasons. Had a lot of rain, and finally the sun came out. But we're really thinking about Sonny Rollins today. Sonny Rollins passed away yesterday, May 25th, 2026, here in New York State, up in Woodstock, where he was living. And today, I really want to focus on Sonny Rollins, play a lot of his music. There's so much music produced by this incredible, I mean, really, truly, what they, when they named him Colossus because of his stature, and both musically and physically, he's a big man, big, incredible, important jazz player, as many of us who are jazz maniacs have appreciated his career that spans really 8 decades. I mean, he was 95 years old and he was playing in his teens professionally. So today what I wanted to do is just pay tribute to Sonny and maybe intersperse a little bit of some ideas that go through his music that make him a hurdy-gurdy jazz man. And much of his compositions are definitely hurdy-gurdy songs. In fact, we're going to feature one of his most revolutionary recordings today in its entirety. So sit back, relax. But first, we're going to start with the 1957 recording that kind of was really one of the established him very clearly as a powerful force, playing with Horace Silver, Miles Davis, just fantastic, from the Bags Groove, Rudy Van Gelder produced album. Bags Groove, and this here's Olio, and then we're going to go right into the work Freedom Suite, because it is such an important work. It's a 5 movements in 19 minutes in which there are extended compositions by Sonny for the tenor saxophone. And it is his capacity to play and state a simple melody and then just develop it and develop it and turn it in and out in every possible way that an individual jazz player like him, like no one else, could do. It's incredibly emotional and powerful, and I hope it gives you a sense of that even 1958, Sonny was very conscious of the racial inequities in this country, and he was facing them and facing them down with his music, a true revolutionary. So without further ado, we're going to start with Olio, and then we're going to move on to the Freedom Suite. Thank you for joining me here today on Radio Free Brooklyn, what Brooklyn sounds like, and today it's a little bit of what Harlem sounded like too. That's where Sonny was born, and the last of that particular historical period in which bebop shot out in so many different directions, coming out of the big bands and shooting out into whole different worlds, from Coleman Hawkins to Lester Young to, like, of course, you know, the major sax players at the time, Coltrane, of course, and so many other, Gary Bartz. I mean, we can just go on. But here we go. Sonny, this is for you.

There you have it, folks. The Freedom Suite from Sonny Rollins, recorded in 1958 with a trio of Max Roach on drums and Oscar Pettiford on bass. Just a really foreshadowing, brilliant statement on the civil rights era. It predated both Max Roach's Freedom Now Suite and Archie Shepp's Attica Blues by years. And you could say that it's proof that Sonny Rollins never waited for anyone's permission to speak the truth. He found himself in this very interesting place and time with this statement. He couldn't really understand how America, so deeply rooted in black culture, its humor, you know, its colloquialisms, its vernacular, its music, asked how it was possible that the very people who had given America its cultural soul were being persecuted and repaid with inhumanity. Again, this is the onset of the civil rights movement. Freedom, this incredible work, recorded here in New York City on February 11th and March 7th, 1958, at WOR Studios. Produced by Orrin Keepnews and Bill Grau for Riverside record label. And Sonny was very careful to pick his musicians in whatever context he was working in or playing with. Oscar Pettiford and Max Roach certainly best exemplified this kind of righteous freedom. And one has to remember that when he was young, living in Harlem, he participated in activism even as a very young man. Yeah, that was an amazing time when bebop really became the lingua franca of black American jazz. You are listening to Hurdy Gurdy Songs. I am your host, Jorge. Thank you for joining me. Thank you for supporting Radio Free Brooklyn. Thank you for supporting Hurdy Gurdy Songs. This is episode 354, and we are paying tribute to the great Sonny Rollins. As his family put it in a statement, when the creative person ends, he continues in the next existence, and Sonny will certainly be very, very present with his music, which really cut across all kinds of boundaries and styles, and wasn't just strictly a bebop player, although he understood the harmonic complexity and the drive, the restless energy, the intensity, and also the softness that you can hear in his many ballads. You know, the tenor ballad, he's one of the guys that, you know, like Coleman Hawkins and Lester Young really established the tenor. And guys, you know, all these guys that came after him, like Wayne Shorter, I mean, the tenor sax line of, you know, even Dexter Gordon, to some extent, you know, more straight ahead in some respects. But he's Sonny Rollins developed improvisation in his own language, in his own way. While he understood bebop and certainly played with the very best from Monk and Miles, which we'll be listening to soon next, he was always willing to stop and reevaluate his chops, where he was as an artist and as a musician. And he a couple of times took little as many people know, critics, historians, he would take brief hiatuses to really woodshed and master his instrument to a level that he found was acceptable to himself. True individualism,
from this incredible artist. You know, Coleman Hawkins certainly was his idol. And he always had kind of a somewhat of a adversarial relationship with the music, with the jazz music business, I should say. And he, as I said, the power of the individual in jazz was embodied in Nuke, because he kind of looked like Don Newcomb. Remember the baseball player, Don Newcomb? Nuke, that's how his friends in jazz knew him. But he was always his own man and always tried to do. And this is something that I personally really admire. Live your life according to what you want to do. You got to make yourself happy and complete. But always evaluated himself, and he moved through all these different periods of jazz, through the modernisms of Miles, to the experimentalisms of fusion era. He just covered a lot of waterfront, you might say, especially from The Bridge. The Bridge, of course, is this masterful recording that was, you know, built on the reputation of this man who would practice and practice and practice until he got it right by his own standards. In fact, I'm going to turn now to a recording with Miles Davis, kind of transition into this more modern period of Sonny Rollins. And then we'll move on to the aforementioned Bridge, a beautiful remastering of it. So thanks for listening, and let's get into the Serpent's Tooth.

Bum, that's right. Mr. Sonny Rollins, the great Sonny Rollins there, with along with Jim Hall on guitar, Bob Cranshaw on bass, and Ben Reilly on the drums. This is a recording that came out in 1962 after 3 years in which Sonny was not quite AWOL because he was on the bridge practicing. That is the Williamsburg Bridge, which someday really should be renamed the Sonny Rollins Bridge because of the intense focus he had on that bridge to practice 12, 13, 14, 15, 16 hours a day. And he came out with this record. It was not as critically acclaimed as it probably should have been, but times are changing. 1962, Ornette's coming in, that's how kind of the free jazz thing is really starting to like fade in, and bebop and beboppers are, even though they are still very much the foundation of so much of this music, the fact is that there was a it had to change. Music always has to change, as we all know, and it always does because time is what it is. It's changing every second, every minute, every hour. And Sonny moved with those changes beautifully. I think that was part of his spiritual quest and seeking out a way of understanding his place in time and in the history of this music. You are listening to Radio Free Brooklyn, what Brooklyn sounds like, and today we're listening to what Sonny Rollins sounds like. And I hope this, if you haven't been a Sonny Rollins fan, I hope this opens up a little bit of your curiosity towards Sonny and the incredible contribution. I mean, he was truly, as they call them, Colossus, saxophone Colossus. And I would like to just mention briefly that that first track was the that we played, The Serpent's Tooth. It actually Miles Davis project, but Charlie Parker and Sonny Rollins, it was the only time that they actually played together, recorded together, trading solos. And it's one of those few really rare occasions in which you have kind of the different moments in jazz history meeting. And that continues. That has continued all the way through, the art ensemble, through, all the experimental saxophonists. And of course, Charlie Parker being an alto, he and Sonny's tenor would have a certain kind of vocal duet interplay that it's hard to really explain away. And we don't need to because we have the music, and that's what really does count after all. In listening to these tracks, again, we are just scratching very, very, very little of the surface of so much. I mean, really incredible collection. And just so if any of you are historically minded and research minded and want to delve deeper, it did Sonny's collection was acquired by the Schomburg Center here in Harlem, appropriately so. And so if you have any curiosity about it, and I know I do, there's certainly a great deal of material collected from 1910s to 2015. That's an awful lot of material that will give you a sense of not only Sonny's recorded career and his personal viewpoints. It's just a wonderful collection in the archives and manuscripts section of the New York Public Library. That's at the Schomburg. Okay, we're quickly running out of time, so there's not much I can play for you, but I do have to say that, Sonny did do one of the genre leaps that he did throughout his career was play music that had a Caribbean feel to it. Calypso, and probably most well known for St. Thomas, was also on the album Saxophone Colossus, and I think we're gonna go out with that. But do please check out some of his ballads like Autumn Nocturne, God Bless the Child, also on that bridge recording. I'd love to get into more of the modern stuff, but
This is truly a historical moment, this passing of Sonny Rollins. It's the time when, every of the artists, musicians that appeared on that famous Art Kane photograph, and shout out to my good buddy, Jonathan Kane. Sonny's the last. He's the last one. The last one of that immense grouping of brilliant, brilliant jazz musicians shot in Harlem, a day in Harlem. So with that, I wish everyone the best. Take care of yourselves, take care of each other. We'll get back to our topical thematic hurdy-gurdy songs next week. In a few weeks, because I'm going to California. So, but do tune in, listen to some of the pre-recorded broadcast, and continue to support Radio Free Brooklyn. We're going to go out with, appropriately so, St. Thomas from Saxophone Colossus. Until next time, take good care.

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2: 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You know, there are no advertisers, no FCC oversight. Show exists because people and the guests, featured guests, keep showing up, tell the truth. And because, you know, the room kind of allows that space where mainstream media is kind of the incentives and consumer logistics of mainstream media don't allow for these kinds of conversations. The archive spans 9 years plus of weekly episodes, cross media, poetry, memoir, healing art, social justice, and is always going where kind of the edges of growth edges in our public discourse. This is episode 340, and we're kind of working towards episode 365, a year's worth of listening over 10 years, and we'll transition at that point. And what that kind of is to be in the future. But in this episode, episode 340, we're welcoming. First I'll say, I'm the host, Vigas Kijaro, and I'm welcoming my co-host, Luca. Welcome, Luca.
3: Hello.
2: And we got a great guest for the audience today. Our featured guest is Walker Brandt, and her story is one of sovereignty. And we'll let her tell a story, but basically, you know, it's kind of captured in her book, Awaken, the written record of that excavation. And it's structured as a memoir, but operates as a transmission. Transparency of one woman's journey offers invitation to the reader's own. The book's central argument we'll discuss being limitless creative forces that connecting to the energy that is both possible and chosen. That's kind of my summation of this, but we can unpack that as we go along. So welcome, Ms. Walker.
1: Thank you. Thank you so much for the invitation. I'm happy to be here. Really excited about our conversation.
2: Yes, thank you. And episode 340 arrives, after Zandra Hawks, who is interior territory of contemplative psychology, and before Ray Christ, who is working in the shamanic healing matrix. So it's interesting placement for the listeners to be aware and observant of. And we'll just kind of dive into Ms. Walker's background and specific focus now. So why don't we introduce just a overview of Awaken as your text document, and then we could dive into kind of the you just introduce Awaken as the text and your background as it informs that, yeah.
1: Okay. First of all, I'd like to congratulate you on your 340 episodes. That's pretty impressive. Yeah, it's one of the hardest things in the podcast world is consistency and staying on it. Finding the time, the one thing we can never get back, but committing yourself to, designating that time to help people, open up and communicate and discover who they are through the voices of other people. We often do that. We don't realize that a lot of our personalities come from the experiences around us. And sometimes we change and shift as we learn. We let go of things that are sort of impressed upon us that we think are us, which is what my book is about. Waking up and realizing that there is a level of innocence within us that never goes away, that is always there, that is rooted in the truth of who we are. It supersedes the influences, it supersedes the hereditary, chains, threads, through lines that a lot of us are born into, that we feel like are our load. They're not. They are temporary as our loads if we choose that path. And that's something that I wanted to share in this book. And the inspiration for it Well, Lisa Nichols actually inspired me to write and to share my story. I never really thought that I would, because I was really scared to be frank. I was terrified to share my story, not only because so few people knew, but because I had created so much success without anybody knowing about my history, that I was afraid that if I shared it, the judgment of people, the way they might look at me differently, they might see me as being more fragile than I am, or they might see the fragility that I actually felt under the surface that I tried so hard to hide. And I did a pretty good job of it. You know, what I lived through drew me to the career that I had and have as an actor, because I was able to express myself within the stories of other people, even though I couldn't express myself my own story, because I was so afraid, again, of the judgment and of the moment that, you know, I thought, am I going to come out of this? If I open that door, am I going to be able to, you know, be successful? You know, am I going to be able to feel like I have felt excited about my life? And am I going to, you know, what is everything going to feel like? It's such an unknown when you spend so much time sort of cruising through your life in a habit, you know, of managing pain, hurt, disappointment, suffering, having these real high moments, and then having these moments of recognition of what's really happening inside, what's kind of brewing in there. And what happened is I reached a point where nothing was fulfilling anymore. You know, I just reached a point where it was like, it doesn't matter what I, you know, what job I get, what situation I'm in. It's not exciting me. It's not like really reaching that deep place where I felt when I was a child out in nature, and that connection to who I am started to feel real, sort of, was so tenuous. I felt like I was on one of those wobbly bridges, you know, like in a Indiana Jones movie. You're walking across that bridge and you're like, is this going to break? Can it take my weight? You know? And that's kind of what it felt like, is the weight of what I was carrying became too much. And I thought in my, you know, the way my mind was working and the development that I was in at that stage was, well, I've created success. I must be healed. I have a lot of the boxes checked in life that people say means you've got it together. So everything must be okay. I mean, I must be doing the right thing for myself. This doesn't make any sense. Why am I suddenly feeling so heavy? So like, I can't carry this load. And that was my own awakening to, if you don't heal what is handed to you, if you don't heal through the responses that you have at different ages to an environment that is not your doing, that's out of your control, which is what we are all in when we're children, it is not in our control. If you don't heal those times in your life, if you don't become the parent, the, you know, your own shaman to a large degree, your own guide, and look at those parts of you with love and tenderness and bring them with you and let them know you got you and it's okay. It becomes this weight. Your, all those experiences become like, you know, other lives you're carrying around, baggage, right? And I feel, you know, I've always said this too, is I feel often like I've lived so many different lives because of the experiences I've had. And each one of those lives, each one of those experiences has to have acknowledgement from us first, has to have acceptance from us, has to have grace from us. And that's what awaken is about. It's about looking at yourself first and loving yourself first and finding all those parts of you that feel unloved and feel left behind. And there, that's what the weight was coming from, is parts of me were pulling on me, like literally pulling on me. You see me, deal with me. And it was time. And so I did. And I wrote Awaken to, and I love how you say it's a transmission, because it is. And I felt like when I read your email, like you really saw me and what I was doing in that, in my memoir, is it was a transmission of, I see you by seeing me. Please allow yourself to see me by seeing you. And when you really see you, then we can really care for one another. We can really not have that, you know, that space between us, that, you know, that gap that so many of us have that comes from protection, feeling unsafe, you know, guarding ourselves. I think we long to be connected and to be, you know, to feel that humanity that we have, that acceptance. Can't give it to anyone if we don't give it to ourselves first. Sure. And innocence gives us the right to be accepted. Children do not apologize for being who they are, and they are filled with innocence. They don't say, please accept me. They demand acceptance. And somehow we lose it as we start adulting. We start to lose it. We start to take in some ideas that maybe aren't ours. And we start thinking that we have to cultivate all these protections and all these rules and all these things that take away our humanity and our capacity to love and to be caring to other people, to accept other people.
2: I also interject on that thread, you know, about children and developmental cycles. You're talking about kind of connecting back the children's story. I was a children's librarian for a long time and did story times and things like that. And one of the books is We're Going in a Bear Hunt. I don't know if you know this book, but the thread or the rhyme is, you know, we can't go over it. We can't go under it. You know, we have to go through it, which, you know, if you read the book in the context, whatever. But anyway, the point is kind of the moving through this process instead of going over it or under or bypassing it is kind of resonant here. And like children kind of learning that through it process, as you were saying, working through those emotions rather than kind of shortcutting into lessons that, you know, aren't embodied, you know, is very important. I think kind of the proof is in the pudding kind of a stuff that you were saying, that we can then talk, you know, about the process of going through it authentically and land in a place where it's resonant with people rather than having like prepackaged, you know, kind of in the wellness, you know, industry, you know, having many sort of bypassing positivity based language is easy. But of course, having that going through the trial is one thing and kind of packaging it is another. Yeah.
1: Yeah. So what you're saying is, and, you know, and I hear you in the, you know, the personal development industry. There's a lot of shortcuts. And because nobody wants to feel it completely. There's a, people are scared, and they, and some of it, you know, is, you know, personal development practitioners often are afraid to, and it's understandable. People feel the pain. Sometimes they run, they retreat. They don't want them to run. They don't want them. They want to, a lot of them, I think, want to really help people. But the reality is that you can't save anyone from their experiences. We have to save ourselves from those experiences. We have to be our own teacher in many ways, our own parent when we come through, our own steward of this life. We can't bypass the responsibility of this happened. It happened. It left a mark. I have to look at the mark. I have to look at the scar, and I have to, and I have to find a way to love the scar. I have to find a way to appreciate and find the lesson, the silver lining, which has always been my thing, is by the grace of God, I find the silver lining and in everything that I've been through. There's I wouldn't be who I am without the experiences. So I love that, that commitment to recognition of ourselves through what we've been through, and the enough that we're enough exactly as we are, that we are enough. And what we've been through is so important to be able to accept, because when we do that, we give people a path. We give them hope. We give them insight. Is, hey, it may feel scary right now, but it's temporary. That happened over here, back there. You're not going through it right now in this moment where you're looking at it. If you give yourself the, you know, the patience and the courage and the trust that you can look at it, you can cry, you can feel the pain, you can feel it in your biology, because it's in there, like it or not, it's in there.
2: Right.
1: It locks into the body. Whenever we go through something, it's in your body somewhere. So when you look at it and you say, okay, and I mean, I've been through some stuff where I've had to look at it and it's like, I don't want to look at that. I don't want to look at that again. I'm going to have to look at that again. And the reason I have to look at that again is if the fact that I don't want to means I need to, for me, I need to walk that with that part of me. And to give yourself that experience. And that's why in Awaken, I wrote about that experience, how it felt when I had spoken to my mother, who was one of the most difficult people in my life. And how my body shook and how I felt so afraid. And I just said, I'm not going to not go through this and let myself go through this, because this is, once I get on the other side of this, it will not impact me this way anymore. And it didn't.
2: That's awesome. That was awesome. It makes me think of, there's a book, The Body Keeps the Score by Bessel van der Kolk. It's like, we have to, these things are a part of our living experience. If we want to get beyond them, we have to feel those feelings. And once we do, then so much can happen. But if we're just, so long as we're dissociated, which is a natural trauma response to dissociate, that's natural. That's even arguably healthy in the instant of the trauma. But then in the time following, the social support structures, right? Like we often have to do that for ourselves. And that's huge. That is such a huge thing to do. I wanted to ask you if you could tell us a little bit more about, because you talk about innocence a lot, and you seem to have I'm really attracted to the way that you understand innocence. And I'm curious if you could go into that a little bit more, what innocence is not, what it is, and kind of like how our relationship with that changes as we go through life from children to then an adult.
1: Yeah. So, you know, the fastest way to connect to innocence is to connect to the part of you that is pre-10, like pre-even 7 now in our society, how kids grow up so quickly, to that time in your life when you allowed yourself to be in awe and to wonder of the world around you, to explore and to discover without any judgment. Innocence is without judgment. It is without restriction. It doesn't have retaliation, retribution. There is no repercussion. All these are adult things with innocence. Granted, we can touch something hot and have a consequence when we're a child, because we don't know that it's dangerous. And that's our parents' job to, you know, be stewards of our innocence. Innocence has an unconditional love for being alive, for being here, for that there's an awareness that, wow, I'm here. We wake up every morning as kids excited about being awake and being alive and being in the world. You know, one of the things that is so indicative of this, and it's so simple, is when a child and you see them constantly falling down, they never say, that's it. I'm done. I'm not getting back up. I've had it. Forget this walking stuff. We persist. And that persistence to discover, that persistence to connect, that persistence to explore, and to not allow, you don't, it's not even that you're not allowing, you just don't have the burden yet. Innocence is an unburdened mind by the experiences of the world around us that, for whatever reason, as adults, we feel like we have to burden ourselves with all these, you know, conditions, right? And it's an unconditional state of being present in the space of life. That is innocence. You don't allow yourself to judge what you're experiencing. You allow the experience and you discover as a result of it. And that's why the subtitle of my book is Discovering Yourself Through the Light of Your Innocence, because when you put innocence, your innocence, in front of everything that you've experienced, all the trauma, and allow that to impact your adulting, literally, you let yourself be a child. And who says we cannot be a child when we're in our 20s, 30s, 40s, 50s, 60s, 70s? Why do you think we regress when we're in our elder years and we're getting ready to exit? Because that's what we are. We're innocents. We're going back to what we came from. So when we get impacted by a lot of burdens of this world, of the worldly ways of adulting, of intellect, of mind taking us on, you know, because all trauma comes from a belief structure that isn't true, right? The parents do something, a person does something to somebody else because of a belief structure that isn't true. They suffered through something. Not that what they went through isn't true, but the person that did what they did, what the person that did the offense to them had a belief structure that caused them to be an offender.
2: Right.
1: This is something that isn't a part of innocence. So if you put innocence before that, what it does and what it did for me in my healing, and that's why I wanted to share it, was it allowed me to see the people that caused the pain and suffering in my life through that lens before they were the offender. Mm-hmm. Who were they? They were just like me. They were a person that was born into this world that had innocence. Something happened to them and they never got back into that space. And I, by the grace, again, I was determined to get back into that space. And I was shown that. I was shown it in nature as a child. And somehow it was in my beingness to connect to it when I felt that weight getting to the point where I started feeling hopeless. I was like, wait. This is familiar. So what did I do as a kid when I was so hopeless? I went into nature. What did nature do to me? Nature, and what did it do for me, is I would play with like these, you know, salamanders and bugs, and I would trip on the trees and the birds and the snakes and all the creatures that were around me. And it was like, they had nothing. They had no judgment of me. They had nothing harsh to dole out to me. They were in their own space doing their thing. And I felt like I could be in my space doing my thing. So that, I hope I've given it a real thorough explanation of what innocence is and how to connect with it. For me, and if somebody's trying to figure it out, if you're listening, you're like, well, I don't know. I mean, I'm surrounded by concrete and buildings and I live in the city and I don't know, how do I connect? Go to a park, find a 3-foot area, sit in the grass, do what Luca did, take your camera and take a picture deep inside that grass, and wow.
2: Right?
1: That picture behind you, it's like, it's really, you connect with something that's beyond you. And it go into this wonder, and wonder and awe are the stepping stones to your innocence. Be in wonder and awe. It's expanding, not contracting.
2: Thank you. If I can also reflect back and kind of also get deeper with this, I think that you are bringing up some really great terrain. And if we can anchor it in as much specificity as you feel is relevant, kind of looking back on your life and the decision points, is there any particular moments that are highlight you want to highlight where things shifted for you and how that kind of sudden shift is underlined by the gradual, currents? So if you want to highlight any specific shifts in the gradual current, kind of how you understand your journey up to now,
1: Well, specific turning points in my life. I mean, I think one of the most important for me in my own self-discovery of the strength that I had inside me that I didn't know I had was when I was 14 and I made a decision that I wasn't going to kill myself, but I was going to leave my house, my childhood home. And I had risked my life and tried twice before. And I feel like I was protected because there's no reason why I should have. The amount of alcohol and drugs I did should have killed me on one of them, but it didn't. And another one, I ended up in a ditch in my car and I didn't, a friend's car, and I didn't die there either. And I listened. I listened. I had a voice inside. I heard very clearly, stop, leave, when I was about to take my life again. And I think that was such a huge moment to listen to something that I didn't know where it came from. You hear a voice inside yourself and it's like, is that me telling me this? Is it me? Is this God? What's happening here? Whatever it is, I'm supposed to listen is what I got in that moment. And I literally left the next day and I didn't go back. And I started to live on my own very young. I ran away and then I ended up in a halfway house. And then I ended up in a school for kids that were really damaged, which is what they called it. It was kind of like the school for misfit toys. And I went through a lot at that place. Tried to go home again. And at 15, that was it. That was the last time I went home for maybe a month and a half. And my parents were not going to change. They were not. And I was, only 15 years old. It was a very undeveloped mind and child. I was a child, but I knew instinctually, this is a time where I have to leave. This is when I have to go. I can't be here. I will die here is what I heard inside myself. And I again listened. I listened and I left and I moved to LA. And I was taken in by a great, wonderful family. And that was a huge turning point for me because somebody else took me in. They didn't even know me and they cared enough to take me in and give me shelter. And I was a runaway. I had no home. And they helped me to find who I could be outside of that space. They helped me to feel safe. And feeling unsafe was my experience. It was my daily reality. I was never safe in my home. It was the scariest place for me. And I felt safer outside in nature, back to why that was so helpful to me, because I felt safer in the space of nature than I did in my own home. And then I started to trust that there were people out there that could actually help and would care. And that gave me a different insight on what I could be. I could be somebody who doesn't have to guard and protect myself. So I started to grow little bits, little bit by little bit, but not aware at that point of how much suffering and pain that I was in. I had no idea. So I made a lot of choices that resulted in more trauma. It was the frequency in my energy field that I didn't know was there. So I really, and to just elaborate on that a little bit, I believe that we all are energy. I'm sure you recognize that we're energy, and that what we live through impacts our energy field. And that's part of what makes us unique. And if we don't heal, even though we think we're okay, our energy field is still sending out a signal that we're not. That we are a target for a specific type. And for me, and I've never really gone deeply into this and spoken, this is one of the things I haven't spoken about and in depth, was the not knowing that I was attracting more trauma to me because I hadn't healed that I hadn't done that work. And because I couldn't really. I was a runaway. I had to support myself. I had to work. I had to have a job. I had to become emancipated. I went back to school. I had to start living my life and be responsible and survive. So I couldn't just go into healing. And as soon as I had worked for a while, I did, because at that school, when I was 14 years old, when I was taken away from my family in protective custody, and then I went to this school, I had a counselor, and it was the first time I experienced therapy. And I sensed, and they told me, you can heal. You can heal, Walker. You can heal. You have the ability to heal. I know you can get through this. So they planted a little seed. So when I became responsible for myself, emancipated, at 16, I recognized I needed to go and heal, and I put myself into therapy again. And I started to go into and start diving into some of the real deep trauma that I had lived through that I could handle. And that's, you know, another really important point is be where you are. If you're not ready to heal, you have a certain trauma. You have to let yourself be where you are and be patient.
3: Yeah. The starting point has to be the actual location where you are is so much better than some theoretical or you know, wishful even thing. I just real quick, I noticed you mentioned about how when something happens, it's like something in the energy field is carried with you. It kind of brought me back to something I had read about the way you understand the word innocence. And that was about it being as something structural, not naivety, the way that a lot of people might tend to think of it. And it just made me think when we're hurt, our innocence is actively seeking the right type of attention to heal that, right? To bring it in. And unfortunately, sometimes that gets taken advantage of.
1: Yes.
3: But is it really naivety, or is that our innocence in there?
1: I think that it's a combination, because naivety is when we're young, we are naive because we don't know. And the root of the word naive is you don't know. You don't have the information yet. You don't know yet, right? So your innocence isn't filled with how the mind. See, the thing is, the mind makes us think we know everything when we know nothing. You know what I mean? We don't know a lot. We think we know so much, but look at you. We don't know as much as we think we know. And the more that we stay, we don't only know what we know. We don't know what we don't know. And when you don't allow yourself to be in the space of, I know what I know, but I don't know what I don't know, you close a door on discovery. Being right and knowing everything is a definite contraction from being in the expansion of innocence. Being okay with not knowing is really important. Being okay with, yeah, I'm discovering today. You know, I'm discovering it doesn't, everything needing to be in control and needing to be the way you know is literally taking everything you've already experienced and throwing it in front of you. Mm-hmm. Because it feels safer, right? It feels safer to go what and do what we know. And we're taught that too. It's
3: That's
1: not
3: the ego's job.
1: Pardon?
3: That's the ego's job. Excuse me for
1: it, yeah, no. It's you're right. It is, but it's also survival. It's the way the mind works. It tells you that, you know, you survived that, so that's safe. But where does that come from? Who says mm-hmm. that's safe? Who says
2: that? Can I just quickly interject here about the translation from kind of memoir, the jump or the associative leap from memoir to energy consciousness, which I think is legitimate and very much native to my own understanding, but not always, maybe perhaps kind of structures are willfully blind to that because it benefits, you know, them to, like, you know, kind of marginalize that conversation around energy consciousness because the empowerment kind of framework is destabilizing the certain kind of hierarchical structures. But that's just my own commentary on it. But as far as, like, going public with or speaking publicly about, like, a personal memoir in regards in translating into energy, you know, consciousness, how that translated into kind of abandoning a familial contact into kind of finding community outside of, you know, one's blood, you know, contact, and, you know, the dangers and the fortune you had, the grace you had to kind of succeed in that. Whereas, like, contrary, like, to the tragedy of the Streetcar Named Desire, where the characters, like, I've always relied on the kindness of strangers, is the arc of that tragedy, in contrast to your, you know, arc of grace and redemption and sovereignty, just stands as, like, you know, the testimony to how, you know, powerful a sovereign, you know, narrative can be, et cetera. And the question here just being about kind of like, you know, then you kind of transition from, you know, your story into inhabiting, you know, other people's story as an actress, which relates to Streetcar Named Desire, kind of, and that movement into energy consciousness, if you comment on it as an actress, you know, inhabiting the archetypal story that kind of allows this energy consciousness to be more translatable to a public domain, you know?
1: Mm-hmm. Well, I'm trying to grasp 100% of what you just said.
2: Yeah, so basically just, like, you know, acting, you know, principles being acting truthfully under imaginary circumstances, yeah. I think, in my reading, I don't know if this is generally accepted, is kind of based in that, like, framework of energy consciousness, but it may not be framed as such the actor. But of course, as an actor, you know, you kind of taking your energy consciousness and translating it archetypally.
1: Yeah.
2: I guess that's kind of a technique that's controversial. I don't know, the Meisner versus the kind of techniques and all the kind of the techniques of the other school, I forget the name, but that Daniel Day Lewis and all those people are in, you know, that it's very like method acting. Yeah.
1: I definitely. Okay. So when I started acting, the very first thing I did was just tell the truth in imaginary circumstances. It was my nature to do that because it's what I did in nature as a child. I would create, in nature, I would go out because I grew up in a world where, and maybe you can relate to this, go outside at like 8 in the morning. I was gone until dusk. My parents had no idea where I was. It's just the way the world was in my, you know, my generation. Just be home before the streetlights come on. If you live in the city, be home before dark. And I created my world in nature. I created my ideal, my family. And it was very, very vivid, the world I'd create out of nature, so clear. And I had no idea I wanted to be an actor. I had no idea that I even could be an actor. It was, I stumbled into it. I had no training when I first started. I just went into a room with Billy Crystal, Bruno Kirby, and Ron Underwood, and we just pretended. And I was so there with them, and we improvised, and we had a blast. And the casting director was like, "You've never done this before?" "No." "Well, you should." And I thought, okay, well, I've done that, what we just did, because that's telling a story and pretending, and that was great. Mm-hmm. But acting isn't pretending, it's a craft. So there is a point of understanding how to connect to someone else's story and give yourself away to that story, which is very the ways in which you do it. There are many out there, especially now, but method is what I dove into because I thought it was the closest to, in that world, to what I naturally did. The problem is I had a lot under the surface that was not healed. And I would go into a character and I would have a really hard time coming out. And I would have a hard time being around people. Which is, I think, happens with a lot of actors, why they isolate. Because when you open yourself up to that level of vulnerability, to put you aside and step into the story of another human being and go in there as deeply and thoroughly as you possibly can, your mind doesn't know what's real and what's not. So you are that person. And yes, Daniel Day-Lewis is my favorite of all time. I love the way he disappears into the characters he plays. And he also is, as we know, he doesn't hang out in the public eye very often because it takes a lot to do that. It takes a lot of work. And for me, I found that method, I was not ready to dive into that particular technique and method of acting and craft at the age I was in, age I was at that young age without healing. So I put myself into the Jungian Institute and I started really diving into what was under the surface for me because I had such a hard time coming out of it. The consciousness that I would go into that was another person's reality made it hard for me to want to come back to my reality because of what I was suppressing. Does that make sense?
4: Ooh.
1: And I didn't, but it would tap into it because I was so raw in anything I did. I just went full into it. You have to do your healing before you decide to go into, give yourself over to another story, another life, as thoroughly as you need to as a crafted actor. So I had to grow a lot to be able to find my way back into the field that I love, into acting from a place and finding joy and giving, trusting that I could be that vulnerable, that whatever the story required that I was telling, I could be there and I wouldn't get lost there and I wouldn't disappear. And I wouldn't have to go run from people because I felt like a open wound afterward. Literally felt like so often I couldn't be around anyone

0: was a real tricky thing to do. But I know that I was drawn to the craft of acting because it became part of what I used to heal myself too. I realized that I could change my own story too.
1: That's excellent. Thank you so much. And we have had some other, in the course of the show, we've had actors and commented on various kinds of performances, and it's under the visual and performance arts tab on my website for Container Bucket. But I think you kind of distinguish yourself as being, you know, a coach and a personal, you know, advocate or speaker, advocate coach, which is distinguished from the other and others in the acting lineage. So we only have, you know, 13 minutes left. We'll try to explore a little bit what distinguishes you from the visual and performing arts kind of guests and such, and kind of dive a little more deeper into kind of how that connects back to your book and this kind of thing. So we can speak more broadly to the, you know, speaker advocate aspect about, you know, kind of as you're kind of following from what you were saying about how other people have had mirroring, you know, experiences, and they're navigating their own kind of narrative and biographies, kind of, and interacting with you as a coach or an advocate, both. So I kind of going through your process, the coaching insight for the last, you know, 10 minutes, and then we'll start to wrap up. So we'll focus on that for the last leg. Okay.
0: Okay.
1: All right. Thanks. Yeah.
0: Yeah. So I had no idea that, that I would be a coach, especially speaker advocate coach. This all happened after writing Awaken and working with Lisa Nichols in her community, and being a part of her community first, because I reached out after, you know, just before I wrote the book and before I met Lisa. I said, I need to heal. Show me. You always have. And boom. I started finding people, started crossing my path that helped guide me to what I was now ready for. That's what I was. Another thing to full circle that you need to allow yourself to be ready. We ask and allow yourself to be in a place that you are and be where you are and allow the doors to open for you, because you will not recognize where you're going. That's really important, to allow the unknown to be part of your reality. For me, that is what I did, is I opened the door, boom, okay, I'm supposed to go meet this person. And so I did. She says, you're going to write, you need to tell your story. It doesn't belong to you. It belongs to the person that's going to help. What? Doesn't belong to me. It belongs to the person it can help. That is all I needed to hear. It was so much more resonant with who I am to help somebody than it was to help myself, which I didn't realize. She saw that because she recognized familiarity. She had lived through some of the things I had lived through. So she recognized it. She saw my energy, saw what I didn't see, felt what I didn't feel, what I didn't allow myself to feel. And so being in her community, the community she built to help people heal, because she built what she needed. And so others could walk without having to, you know, climb the hills that she had to climb by herself. So she created the space for people to come in, and I found her. Thank goodness I found this community. And after moving through and sharing my story and then sharing it in a group that she has, this incredible group called Ignite Your Speaking, which is essentially when people are discovering their voice, that, you know, whether you're a seasoned speaker, you're a human first, and your story is the only thing that separates you from everyone else. There's a generic need to be like everyone else, but that is not where we connect. We connect with our vulnerability and our truth, whatever that is. The more we accept our truth and are clear that it is who we are and it is enough and it is part of exactly why we're here, we live through that. For me, I came to the point, to go even deeper, is I came to the point of saying, I chose this life, this family, these experiences, everything I went through.

0: chose it. So I have no out on not being responsible for it. I have no out. I don't give myself any, you know, escape route. I got to be responsible. That doesn't mean I give them an okay and a pass. Right. That doesn't mean I invited them to do it. That means I wanted to learn and I wanted to open a door for myself that required this capacity. It required me to be able to forgive and to love a person that has that much pain and suffering that may not make the choice I've made. And that is where speaker advocate coaching, Lisa and her team asked me to become a coach because they saw something in me that allowed myself to be who I am, where I am, and that in that space of growing and being seen while I'm in process, not only by me accepting it, but allowing others to be seen too. And that's how I feel. That's what I feel I do as a speaker advocate coach. What I do with the individuals I work with is I reflect that where they are. They say, oh my goodness, you see me, or I didn't see it that way. But now all I'm doing is reflecting to them what they're ready to see in themselves.
1: Yeah.
0: That's what I do as a speaker advocate coach is I, by the grace, again, I've been given grace. I give others grace. I allow myself to reflect. And I think that when we allow ourselves to reflect each other vulnerably and we courageously speak up when we see something that may be hurting somebody, we don't try and temper it. Like, for instance, I had a coaching session recently where my client was sharing with me what she had lived through and what she was experiencing at her workplace. And I just clearly just said what that is that's passive aggressive behavior. You're not responsible to that. That's not you. That's what's happening to you. That's what's happening in this environment right now. You can either be in it or you can step aside and not participate in it because it's not about you. That's the person's need. It's not, you don't have to, it doesn't have to be to you. It's a happening. It's not a doing to you. So allow it to just be something that's happening and recognize what it is and respond to what's right for you. And her response was, wow, I just didn't. Now I know why we are connected. I needed to hear. I was ready for this. And I didn't know if I was questioning if I was actually seeing this. I was questioning if I could put myself first. I was questioning if I made the right decision because this person and their issues put this pressure on me. And I said, you know, here, I'm reflecting what you already know. I'm just giving you the permission that I gave myself, which is to accept that I might know a thing or two on how to heal myself, how to help myself. And you do too. So trust it.
1: Trust it. Right on. Beautiful, beautiful. Yeah. I noticed as we start to kind of wind down with, the episode, and we could talk endlessly. I feel like there's so much to offer that's so unique and so particular. You brushed across Jungian exposure, I believe I heard. Was I right in that? You had some Jungian training or Jungian exposure? Yeah. So that's really important for me personally, having contact with, you know, the Jung Center in Manhattan and having worked with the Christine Mann Library at the Jung Center. And the Jung communities generally, internationally and nationally, having some contact with them. You know, kind of Jung being, I believe, at the cutting edge of where we should be going, as opposed to the Freudian informed containers, a clinical apparatus is sometimes inheriting. You know, I think your invitations for radical responsibility being a very personal, you know, person-centered kind of, you know, not, you don't invite someone else. You don't kind of thrust responsibility on someone else, but you invite them to take responsibility for themselves as their own narrative. And, you know, each individually and reflectively, what I'm hearing, you know, each individually taking their own life as their own responsibility, which I think is something as a growth edge, you know, for me personally, as well as our communities, you know, I kind of postulate or formulate as, you know, individuation politics, which kind of may be a coinage, I'm not sure, but kind of like identity politics is kind of known terrain, but kind of meshing or meeting, just supposing union understands the individuation with the kind of the fraught political tensions we have in 2026. Just noting that for you as like something we can explore communally in the Truth to Power Show container and all this kind of thing. But we have very limited time now. So I hope you have some closing thoughts and where people can find your work and your containers, and we'll start to wind the episode down. Thank you.
0: Yeah, I love what you just mentioned too. Just to give a one sentence on that. So I think that we as a species and as a society would be so much better off if we do invite ourselves to release turning to blame and own responsibility for what we feel and what we've experienced. It's the blame and that not being responsible for your own experience in this world, allowing yourself to be a party to that kind of let's all gang up on this thought, let's all gang up on that thought, and not allow yourself to have your own self-determination. It's like self-determination is like a bad word now. If you don't self-determine and don't be responsible, then you don't believe in anything. If you don't believe in anything, you'll believe in anything, right? So if you don't believe in something, you'll believe in anything. And if you don't believe in yourself, that's the thing that I have discovered through my experience is that when I released blame, I discovered that I believed it was the path to believing in myself. And in that responsibility of believing in myself, I could be responsible to my fellow man and woman. I could be responsible to my fellow human and allow them to be themselves, whatever that is, without blame, with an element of understanding where I am. If I don't get everything about them, then I don't get everything about them. Let me be in discovery. Let me learn something new. And that's for me. That's kind of where I would like to, close is letting ourselves be and allowing discovery to full circle, discovery, exploration, come from a place of being personally responsible, that you are the person that makes ultimately the choice to be happy or not. You are the person that chooses to walk out the door today and see something good instead of something not good. You can see the silver lining. You can choose not to see it. It's on you. We have that ability to see it. And if you don't know where to start, get in the weeds a little bit in the grass, like Luca's picture. Go into the beginning of what you are, the root of what you are, the place where you began as an innocent child, exploring the world, loving the world, being in awe and wonder of the world, and find out how that brings you to a place of being a reflection to another human being that helps them to grow, helps them to become a positive, if you want to use that word, but be a impacting in the world in a way that actually helps us move forward, not stand still or backward.
1: Thank you. Thank you. So much rich material in that very concise statement. But I think that's really great for people to listen to again and again to really understand that, we package things in binaries, but we are so free, to explore the range of experiences and their full flavor, the present center full flavor, and not kind of bypass, good or bad or right or wrong, and kind of really get into that weeds of like the nuance, as you're saying, with Luca's background.
2: I had the opportunity to go to the Artmageddon Festival in Ditmas Park recently, and there I met a local mom and volunteer named Genevieve and her two children, Remsen and Pipsy. Genevieve got to witness Pipsy express herself creatively using spray paint for the first time and mused about how uniquely Brooklyn that moment was.
3: And like, I just turned 47 and I'm like, I could be in yoga pants in the suburbs. But instead, here I'm raising my two beautiful kids with adults who are amazing in a space that I trust. And like, I come back after leaving them alone and they've like broken out the spray paint. And it's baby's first day of spray painting.
2: I'm Calvin Williams. This is what Brooklyn sounds like.
3: What does Brooklyn sound like?
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6: Look in the kitchen. We're happy to take your call. What's on your mind?

Welcome, everyone. Welcome to another episode of Delula. This is your host, Becca Harries. It is so good to be on the radio again with all of you here on Radio Free Brooklyn, where it is a community of listener-supported radio over here in Brooklyn. Undisclosed location. As I said, we have a studio in Brooklyn, and I'm here taking your calls. And I just missed you. While we're waiting for, waiting for some callers, I did want to debrief about the week. I posted that, hey, you can submit questions to me directly that Delula can read on the radio. I mean, I am Delula, but, as opposed to calling in, because some people, we love the callers, but some people don't like to order food over the phone and stuff, so they may not want to order or, call into the radio. Understandable. So just telling you that I did post, hey, if you have any questions, submit them here. So that's what happened this week, and I'm going to just pull them up. I've taken them on my phone. Just little screenshots. Wouldn't want to be on Instagram on the air. So, again, and I'm going to do these are anonymous users who are asking these questions, because a lot of harassment online that people experience, and I don't want the listeners of Delula to be those. So this user asks, for Delula, are your teeth real? Yes. I wish I had fake teeth. If I could afford them, I would. You know how the Real Housewives, if you watch the Real Housewives, they get a new set of teeth every season. And I like that look. I know that it makes everyone look the same, but my teeth are a little mucked up because, I had braces. Everyone had braces in the late 2000s. In middle school, mid-2000s when I was in middle school. Everyone in that time period had braces. You had to get braces for a year and a half or 2 years, regardless of what your teeth looked like before. My teeth were pretty messed up. They're pretty effed up. But I think even people with good teeth got braces because the look was straight teeth. And I had braces. My teeth looked great after. Painful. Because they're moving your teeth around. Orthodontists, I wish, would be nicer. And that is me only having gone to that one orthodontist I went to. But I, in general, think you're upselling people so much on these braces. Be nice. And you're shoving that in the mouth without, you take Motrin before the appointment. But that takes a while to kick in. And I just remember the braces tightening, the braces initial application, it's painful. So I guess all that to say, I had the braces. The question is, are your teeth real? I had the braces, and I then was supposed to wear a retainer. And I didn't ever wear that retainer. The orthodontist needed to be clear that if you don't wear that retainer every night, your teeth are going to go back straight to normal of where they were pre braces. And they may have said that, but they need to say that 5, 7, 10 times, because my parents paid probably $1,000 for those braces. My teeth are the same now, 10, 15 years later. You gotta say you have to wear this retainer. Also, I guess I'm getting angry because you have the braces, the teeth should stay. There should be a way to make the teeth stay, or just give you all new teeth for the price of braces, because no one wants to wear that retainer every goddamn night. And so now I'm getting mad at, maybe at first my recommendation was be honest about how much you have to wear your retainer.
I'm the orthodontist, but then I'm changing my tune and saying, B, have another way. If braces isn't going to cut it, because then after braces, you're going to need to wear a retainer. Make it another way to make teeth straight. Who's wearing their retainer every night? It gets grubby. I remember trying to brush it, still had stains on it. I mean, again, that a lot of that is on me, but I just think a habit like that, a consistent habit for a 13-year-old, what? But they don't, I guess they, you know, as long as you keep coming back for more. Sorry that I'm being mean about the orthodontist. I really am being really mean about them. But I kind of feel like they want your teeth to be bad. And maybe those braces weren't even like, they knew the braces would make it so that they come right back. And I know I don't know the science of teeth, but if they're going to make it so you're in pain for 2 years and look like, excuse me, an idiot, or at least I did. I think braces are very cute. I liked that show Brace Face. What was that one? Ginger Knows It All? Didn't Ginger have braces? Sorry, talking to the mic. I was going like that. I was going, whoa, around the mic. But sorry, I'm back at the mic. But didn't Ginger have braces? Someone on that show had braces. What a sweet. Remember the, it wasn't Ginger Knows It All. It had that Macy Gray song. Those were good TV shows. But I guess I'm saying I didn't think I looked good in braces. And then you get them off. You have straight teeth for 2 years, maybe three. And then they crunch back to normal. I feel like even in college, my teeth were getting, you know, 4 or 5 years later, my teeth are kind of morphing back. They're, you know, just redo my whole set of teeth if that's going to happen. Yeah, that was a long way of saying, you know, my teeth are real. Sooner or later, I'd love to have it otherwise. Now, before I play an inspired song that I ran into it on a playlist this week. I'll share the playlist soon on my Spotify. There was another question that says, why come my brother don't want to share a room no more? Oh. Well, you know, sorry, I really am getting... Whoa, with the mic. I need to just hold my head in the same place. I am sorry. Your brother is wanting their space. You know, they're allowed to have their space, but you're allowed to grieve having now separate rooms. And I would say, you know, my sister and I shared a room until I was in second grade. She was in fourth grade. So I was maybe 8. She was maybe 10. Is that too long? Is that too little? I don't know. But I loved sharing a room with her. And then when I didn't share a room with her, my room was actually right next to her. So it felt big, but it was actually really it was right next. And our house is not that big. My parents still have that house. I think they should sell it. I don't think they will, though. I think, you know, and that's a whole other comment on real estate, but I do think it's okay for your brother to want this space. But if you're not sharing a room, I feel like you'll still be sharing something. You know, you'll still be sharing some parts of your life, even if it's not a room. And I am excited for that for you. And I think that that also means you get a little more space. When I got my own room, my mom, ordered me a bedspread from Target. And I got one of those. I was thinking, I looked through the IKEA catalog for inspiration and she got me one of those canopies. I really wanted a canopy for my bed that was like I really still like it. I'm thinking about it. I really like it. That has the, it's like a mesh. It's like a mosquito net canopy kind of. And she got one of those for me and we didn't have mosquitoes usually.
I'm curious if a cure for malaria has been found. And yeah, I think your brother, I'm just again really sorry, and but that your brother's, you know, growing up, and so are you, and that's okay for him to not want to share your room no more. And you know, with that, I was looking at a playlist, because again, Spotify will have all of these different playlists, not only about artists, but just about an emotion. And the emotion I searched on this was I Made It Moment on Spotify. And there's a song called Hey Soul Sister by Train. And I was going to maybe play that one all for you all. Happy in these times, feeling hopeful in these times. And also it's a little bit about your room, because it's your brother's room, him leaving you is like, hey, you're still soul sisters, even if you don't share a room, because you're brothers. So this one goes out to the brother who was wondering why his brother didn't want to share no more. This one's for you.

You know, during that song, I think you might have been hearing my Outlook notifications. You know, we'll see when we listen back to... Oh, no. I hear something else playing on the playlist. Just working on that soundboard. But, yeah, that was Train. Hey There, Soul Sister. Or Hey There, Sis... Nope. Hey, Soul Sister. Hey There, Soul Sister by Train. And, you know, I really appreciated the questions regarding, teeth, regarding, hey, you know, my brother's not now sharing a room. And, especially that was pretty vulnerable about the brother. We also had last week, if some of you remember, there was a father who called in, and actually his son was making fun of him. And we heard some yelling and tussling. And, it left me thinking about the two of them and how their week's been. So I hope we do get an update from them eventually. We can only hope they're okay and they're cohabitating nicely. And I'm sure they don't share a room like those two brothers the brothers that won't anymore. So I'm just going to pop on over to some of these, questions that folks submitted for Delula. And, this next user says, what to do when job unexpectedly closed and doesn't tell anyone? Oh my gosh. Well, first of all, you probably got ready for job and already at job by the time you realized it was closed. So how frustrating. But what I would do is, now that you're out and about, you take that time and go do something silly, spontaneous that you would not have already, that you wouldn't have done if you weren't already dressed and brushed teeth and brushed hair and everything. And you go crazy. Yeah, that, cause you kind of have a freebie, you know, and again, I don't know the specifics of your job. But if you thought that they were open and you got all ready and you packed your bags and you parked your car, you say it's closed. Well, go to the movies or go pick up that, make that Target return or, you're already out. Go to get yourself a smoothie people seem to really like, acai bowl. Acai bowl sounds really good. I've never tried it. I want it as a snack. I don't get it when people have it for like a big meal. Like if you're really hungry, I don't think an acai bowl would do it. Like it would be a good snack. I guess I just don't know. Cause like, isn't acai is a berry. And so it's like a blended berry. It's like you can put as much peanut butter as you want in that acai and some granola, but it's still going to be like a breakfast bowl. Maybe people have big other meals and then that's when they go to get their acai. But if your work unexpectedly closed, I would grab yourself a treat out, do a little errands day, because this is a free one. And I would also say, as a follow-up, you should march in there the next day your work is open and say, why didn't I know about this? Can I be on the list to know about it, or the text chain? Why didn't they tell you? I'm frustrated for you, because usually people need to be telling people when their job is open. Yeah, you know, my nose itched, so I had to itch it, but I'm mad for you if you went all the way there and guess what? It's closed. Mm-mm. No. No, because you're a really important part of the team. And I can't believe they would do that to you. I'm getting more upset. I got kind of angry when people were talking about the teeth too, because I was angry not at the question at all. I was not angry. I think that was a good question. I was angry about what orthodontists are, what their product is, because if it doesn't straighten your teeth,
what would I, you know, my teeth aren't straight and I did spend quite a bit of effort and my parents spent quite a bit of money. So I guess it's not my money, but it did feel like my mouth and it was painful. And why are my teeth all mashed together still? And I guess it is a lesson. It's frustration at the orthodontist. It's frustration at your teeth because they're going to do what they want to do. And, but your job should tell you when they're closed. I'm so sorry that happened to you. I'm as pissed as the next one. I'm as pissed as the next person about all this. And I hope that answers your question. Feel free to call in again. You know, these are anonymous. I don't want these people's questions submitting them on Meta Instagram. You know, these are anonymous, but if anyone wants some further follow-up, some further thoughts, or, you know, provide an update of, hey, I confronted my job and they're going to let me know the next time we're closed on or in a Monday because it's a holiday I didn't know about. It's not on you to know about the holidays. It's on you to be nice to people, but not on you to know about all the holidays at all. Also, it sounds like this person says, and what to do when job and unexpectedly closed and doesn't tell anyone. Also, I guess I'm interpreting this as potentially that if this person's job like closed forever, that would suck more even. Oh my God. I'm so sorry. I wonder if it was like, there's no excuse. None of it's okay. I guess I'm just wondering if it was like a corporate thing where they had to shut down all the branches. I am pissed that you didn't get any notice if your job in general closed down. And I understand. I understand the job search is so stressful and I'm just sending you really good. Well, I know you're smart and I know you're going to be great. I just know it's frustrating, but something. Yeah, if they're closed, they're going to at least have to provide that reference. If they're closing unexpectedly, did not tell you. I hope there's some severance involved. Months of severance involved to get you to the next job. Sorry, I'm frustrated. Now I am frustrated. So the next question, I'm just sourcing through my questions. Sorry, that's my grip pod. Yeah, my question, the next person's question was actually, you stay classy, San Diego. I'm Delula. Like, this is how I didn't do the line reading right, but it's like, you stay classy, San Diego. I'm Delula. Like, there, the person who submitted was Delula. I love that. And I guess I'm assuming this person is from San Diego. Most coveted place to live, I would imagine. I've never been. I want to go to the zoo. It would be nice to live by the beach. I would imagine everything's so expensive, but whoa, worth it. You know, living in New York is fun. But if I could live anywhere else, I probably would. And when you're paying for San Diego, when you're paying for it, it is really expensive, like almost probably more expensive than New York in some ways, even though New York's really expensive. San Diego is maybe like, let's say comparable. But with San Diego, you're getting the sun and the beach, which is a little more my speed in my age. I'm not too keen on these winters, gray every day. It's not even about the cold. It's about how dark it is up here. But I love this person saying, you stay classy. I'm Delula. You stay classy, San Diego. Gosh, I hope they live in San Diego. Unless this is a reference from a movie, one of those movies. I'm always on seeing those videos of like best 10 films. It's like Confessions of a Spotless Mind, or who is that Kate Winslet and Jim Carrey Spotless Mind?
a spotless mind. Maybe it's a spotless mind. That's always in the list of best movies. I haven't seen it. I'm a little worried because it seems so sad. You know, I'll watch it probably tonight. Tonight I'll probably watch it. But I guess I only think maybe is that a reference is Stay Classy San Diego that I'm not getting and they're not from San Diego. Either way, I loved it. And I'm sorry I have that thing. It's actually called an Octobuddy. It's that thing that you have that has that suction on the back of your phone. I find it's good when you're having to put your phone on mirrors, like if there's a bathroom and you can't put it in your pocket, don't put it in your pocket because it's going to fall down in your toilet. But yeah, I like an Octobuddy, and this one actually goes out for you to Stay Classy San Diego. Sunshine for the Sunshine State.

Well, fun from San Diego. I loved that question from San Diego. You stay classy, San Diego. Let me know if that's from Eternal Sunshine of a Spotless Mind. That was a long title regardless, so it was okay that I didn't know that one off up the top. And I've gotten some great questions for Delula. There's another one that is called, "What are the best and worst parts of being a human woman?" That's a big one, and it's a good one. Best, let me think. Yeah, sliding in here. Best is probably. Best is when you hear your friends in the other room laughing. I love that feeling. Like when you're on a trip with your friends, when you're on a trip with your friends and you hear them laughing. It's kind of like the opposite of that feeling in White Lotus, where that group of three gals were talking about each other in duos. Like there was three of them, and so then there would be a different arrangement of just the two talking about the other one. There is that, and that certainly happens. That's been happening. But there is a bit of a dynamic also at the other end of this, where it's like when you're on a really fun trip, or maybe you're just doing a sleepover or something, or you're all just, maybe you all live in the same city. I forget city. Forgot about that option. Some of my best friends do not live here, so we visit. But when you can hear them laughing in the other room and you go, well, isn't that the good stuff? Yeah. Isn't that the good stuff? The sort of what life is about kind of thing. Where you're like, oh, they're laughing, and just us giggling together is probably the best feeling. Or when you're falling asleep, I guess it could be you're in the other room. I'm focused on the logistics here. You could be in the bathroom or another room, or you're all in the same room and you're putting your head down and you hear giggles. I think that's probably one of the better feelings. And it's also like, that's probably, I guess I would say one of the best feelings about being a woman, but it's one of my favorite feelings probably about being human. Human. See, I'm getting like kind of big and deep here. Sorry. Being like, and that's what you have to live for, and that's important, and that's going to be all you have at the end of the day. But no, that is probably one of the best. Worst is, Worst is probably so many, but we do need more sleep, apparently. I think it's like, for me, the answer is, I know I've started the sentence four times, but I do think it's a little bit of the worst is that we, it's like we're more, people are going to go, oh, Becca, when I say, it's not that I'm like, we're, it's because we're weaker, but it's like, what would the right way to be? It's like, it's angry. It's frustrating that we require more. More maintenance, and I'm not talking about like beauty industry or anything. I'm like, it's like I'm thinking like where we need more sleep, and like out a month, like a quarter of the month, there's that week out of a month where like the period gets out of control, where it's like leading up to the period, we're like wanting, like PMS is real. PMS is, it got me real swinging sideways. And then when you're on your period, you're bleeding out of your butt, and it's just really debilitating. Like, I guess I'm not saying like, I'm not like women are weak. It's like, it's frustrating that there are
like I guess it's like the physiological impacts of being a woman are frustrating. I mean, you know, and I think I've said this. There is, I take my birth control, where it's like, you don't take the, I'm going to explain birth control. It is where you take the, you don't take those placebo pills because the placebo pills are what makes you bleed every month. Trigger warning. And I skip those. So then I go back, then I go straight into the hormone. So I never technically have a period, but I do bleed a little bit every day. And I know I've said that. I know I've said this on Delula, but I'm just saying it again because, yeah, there's no getting out of it because it's like I tried to get out of it a period by skipping those placebo pills, but then I kind of did and I've just been kind of bleeding a lot, not a lot, but like a little bit all the time. And doctors say not to worry, I got my iron levels tested. But it's not good, and I just wear a little panty liner every day, every night and every day. So when I go into the pool, gotta wear a tampon too. And that is a synopsis of what is bad about being a woman. But it's also, for some reason, I'm not like periods, because that's like a very basic answer, but and obvious, but it's also like the more sleep we need. Like it's like our hormonal, it's not a defect. I don't mean to be negative, but it is like there's more required for our physical balance. It just feels like, cause guys are, we're on a cycle and men are just that. And I think women follow a cycle. Obviously, because of their period. And they also need more sleep on that. They need more sleep in general for hormone regulation. But, yeah, soul sister. That was a good question, soul sister. So this one's for you. And I hope that made the best and the worst of being who we are today.

0: Hello, this is Delulah.
1: Oh, hi. This is your friend, the dad, again. I just wanted to kind of give you an update from last week, you know? Things have kind of improved a bit.
0: Yeah, we were thinking of you. What's been going on?
1: Well, I learned how to hide the location on my phone. And it's allowed me to go places. I'm at a Chipotle, which is like kind of a Taco Bell, except for you have to pay double to watch them make the food for you.
0: I've never
1: been to one before. It's amazing.
0: Oh, wow. That's, first of all, this is huge news. Can I just ask, what are you getting at Chipotle?
1: Oh, well, it's like a taco, but it's closed. It's called a burrito.
0: Closed taco. I love that. And your son doesn't know you're there because you've shut off location, correct?
1: Yeah, it's great. And I also wanted to tell you quickly that I took your advice on colors and, you know, maybe he wears a different color. And I had a little bit of success changing the color of his outfit as his kryptonite.
0: Oh, that's awesome. And did you feel that he was like demoralized by that feedback and then left you alone? Or do you just think like, you know, how do you think he felt about that?
1: Well, I made a chart of all the colors. First I put him in pink and he started acting like Kanye West. And he was like really kind of a jerk, but good at rapping.
0: Oh, wow.
1: And then I tried a polka dotted outfit and he sort of just blended into the wallpaper. It was like he wasn't there.
0: Oh, wow. That's, you know, it sounds like kind of night and day from when we spoke to you last week of like, your voice even seems more relaxed. Like you got him off your back.
1: Well, that could be because they have 3 refills of soda here and I've had about 12 Cokes while I was waiting. And it's just more caffeine than I usually take in a couple of weeks.
0: Yeah, no, and that's got me buzzing too. Yeah, no, that is so good. And, you know, I did have someone ask about they're no longer sharing a room with their brother. And I was thinking of you and I told the audience, you know, do they, father, son, share a room? Like, what's the living situation like?
1: Oh, well, there's a curtain in between.
0: Curtain. Okay, good.
1: It's on one of those things overhead, so you can kind of like hide it. And stuff,

0: does always just fall right apart in my hands.
1: Oh, I think they're asking me to leave because I had too many sodas.
0: Oh.
1: They told me I can't go near the soda machine anymore.
0: Oh, geez. It's like everyone's always on your case. It's like your
1: son. Well, that's just my own fault. I knew I had an addiction. And I just didn't.
0: Yeah, you didn't know it would be called out like that. But, you know, we're wishing you the best, and I'm so glad your son is no longer terrorizing you as much. We were thinking of you. We were worried, honestly.
1: I couldn't have gotten through it without you.
0: No. The work was all yours. We were just happy to be a part of it. And I'm going to play you out with something.
1: Yeah, do that. I got to put this burrito into a pocket and make it going.
0: Perfect. Yeah, stuff it
1: good.
0: In there. Yeah, I will. And we'll hear from you soon.
1: Okay, sounds good. Thanks.
0: Okay, bye-bye.
1: Bye.

Well, it seems like we got everything we were looking for. His son is finally off his back. But, you know, I am hoping to get in a few last of Delula's questions that were submitted for her. And this one is very

important, and it reads, "What's your fave type of bean?" Yeah. I was thinking about it because I love a dense bean salad and I love them all, but I think it could be a red bean. They're big beans. Black pinto delicious, but I think it's a kidney bean in one of those, because kidney beans are often in a salad, pasta salad, or regular salad. The kidney beans were at my college's cafeteria salad bar. I love a kidney bean. So I would just be honest about that. White bean, also really good, because I guess I'm thinking of the beans that are in the pasta salad, the fresh pasta salads, the fresh salads that you'd put in a salad, a dense bean salad, a dense salad with lettuce, just a salad lettuce, you know, the original. And that would be my honest answer. And I do like to be honest. I like to be vulnerable on these calls. And I just want you to know that I mean it when I say that is my favorite salad. Bean. That is my favorite bean. Kidney bean, white bean. Pinto and black bean, good? Very good. Kidney bean and white bean were what came to mind. My soul sister.

0: children saw something on TV today, and now they can't stop imitating it. What was it? The film Straw Dogs, directed by Sam Peckinpah, starring Dustin Hoffman.
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Hi, welcome back to Radio Free Brooklyn. Right now at the top of the hour, you are listening to Under the Influence here with your host, Kaylin, on this absolutely gorgeous, sunny spring day. And I was realizing as I was receiving allergies from all the cherry blossom or all the blossoming trees, really. I know that there's a whole bunch of different blossoming trees and that New York City parks actually posted about how they're annoyed that everyone calls them cherry blossoms when they're not all cherry blossoms, which is true. And we should know our trees. They're like a part of our everyday life and what give us oxygen. So we should all invest in knowing our trees better. And that will start with me. But all of the blossoming trees are gorgeous. They're giving me spring allergies, but that's okay. It's worth it. And I was just thinking about how I haven't gotten the chance to do a proper spring playlist yet. And now that I feel like it's here to stay, knock on wood, because I feel like every time I've said that on this show, like the next week, it's suddenly 40 degrees again. But I really do, because today felt humid, and I feel like we haven't had humid weather yet. So I feel like as soon as you get that kind of New York sticky feeling, you know that summer is on its way. I also, I don't know if you know, when you walk in New York City or in Brooklyn, there are these, I don't even know what to call it. There are these like things that stand up in the sidewalk. They're tall. And I believe that they're like, you can charge your phone there. They're like an electricity bank, like a large electricity bank. But they usually have screens too. And the screens say different things. It's kind of like the maybe screens you see in the subway or something. But it does a lot of different like poetry or excerpts of writing. And I always like to look because why not? And there was one that I really enjoyed today. I can't remember the writer and I can't remember exactly how it goes. But it was comparing the thick air of New York City in the summer to the feeling of a million people's exhales. You know, where I don't even know how many people are in New York City. Obviously a lot. But it was the idea that like the reason the air is so thick in the city is because of everyone's collective exhale. And I thought that was a really cool way of imagining it. So maybe let that simmer with you, or maybe that grosses you out. It is a little gross. But anyway, spring is here, and that means, of course, I've got a playlist for you guys. I've been kind of just collecting spring songs for my own playlist anyways. So that's really what we're going to listen to. We're starting off with Made in Japan by Buck Owens. This is our only country song, I promise. Spring is a country season, but this one's about falling in love with the girl made in Japan and, you know, comparing her to the beautiful cherry blossoms on the mountainside in the spring. And then does it work out or does it not? You'll have to listen and see. But I really like that song. And then we've got I Wonder Why My Favorite Boy Leaves Me in the Rain by the Marshmallow Kisses. And this is just a Japanese indie musician from the 2000s that I found through my favorite music influencer, Margot, who I believe is based here in New York City. She always has great playlists that I recommend browsing through. Looking through her playlists online feels like the internet equivalent of going to a record store. And you know that the owner has really good taste and you're just like everything you're looking through, you're like, whoa, I've never heard of this. Like, oh my gosh, what is all this cool stuff? And you're spending hours there. Like that's what it's like for me if I go in like her archives of all of her past playlists or shows. I'm like, suddenly 4 hours have gone by and I'm like, holy crap, that was crazy. But great music. And that's why I found the Marshmallow Kisses. But I love this song. And then we've got a cover of Nico's These Days by Water From Your Eyes, our local band here. This is from like 2018, so a while ago. I didn't even know that they did a whole cover album. And maybe it was only recently available.
The album is called Somebody Else's Songs. They've got a cover of Call Me Maybe also, and Lose Yourself. So a lot of variety on that album. You should check it out. And I don't know, I feel like more musicians should just put out, I mean, there maybe there's like legal stuff to that, but I feel like musicians should put out more cover albums, like just for fun. Like they're singing it anyways, you know, they're going to karaoke, probably. Anyways, that's my personal opinion. Like I think Phoebe Bridgers would do a great cover of Complicated, like Avril Lavigne's Complicated, and it makes me sad to know that that's not in existence. And I certainly do not want some AI voice version of it, because I'm sure they're capable of doing it these days, but that's not what I want. I want Phoebe Bridgers singing it herself. And then we've got Everything is Green by the Essex Green. Everything is green. Everything's getting greener, especially when I was back home in Texas. Winter in Texas, everything just kind of dries out, and then it does again in the summer. So really, we only have spring when things are green, and it's like March, April, and then it gets hot again. So I don't know. It's nice to see that vibrant, fresh, new leaf green. It's very exciting. And then we've got Caterpillar by Mama. This is the season we're in right now, is kind of Caterpillar season. I think it's like April, May. And then I believe come summer is when they're all, not that they're all in the same timeline, because there's no timeline, right, you guys? But around the summer is when they all generally transition into butterflies. But some do it earlier, some do it later. It's just like you and me. You know, there's no pressure. It's like whenever they're ready. Like they don't even know. They just suddenly cocoon, and then before they know it, they're a butterfly. And I think that that's beautiful. Anywho, moving on, we've got Hope Springs Eternal by Brighter. Honeydew Blue by 800 Cherries. This is kind of where we get into like the indie rock, shoegaze, into ethereal. I don't even know. I've said this before. I'm so bad with genres. I just kind of guesstimate, and I don't think music is about fitting, you know, into certain boxes of genres, but kind of all similar sounds between that one. And then we've got Stereo Lab, The Flower Called Nowhere. And then one of my favorite groups of all time, Mario's Cafe, or Saint Etienne, and their song Mario's Cafe is what we'll listen to off of the album So Tough. And then another group that sounds very reminiscent of Saint Etienne, which is Black Box Recorder. I think their sound is the same. I think that Black Box Recorder lyrically is much darker. They're kind of like the songs you listen to. She has a very dainty, light voice. But then you're listening to it for a while and you're like, wait, what did she say? And it can be a little dark, but I personally love that. So we've got Seasons in the Sun by them. And then Crush the Flowers by The Wake. Winter, Spring, Summer, Fall by The Postmarks. Also, there's a movie that exists out there. I can't remember the name of the actor. It's the old man from Squid Games. It's one of his earlier movies. It's kind of a Buddhist allegory turned into a movie, but it's called Winter, Spring, Summer, Fall, and Spring. So it's like the whole circle, the whole cycle, and then again, spring. And it's a great movie. You might not think so right when you watch it, but like thinking about it later, it has some good lessons, but that's why it's a Buddhist allegory. And then, hopefully we'll have time for it. Lastly, just such a cheery, wholesome song, I Must Be in a Good Place Now by Bobby Charles. So that is our set coming up, and enjoy. Without further ado, here is Made in Japan by Buck Owens.

0: All right, welcome back to Radio Free Brooklyn. You are listening to Under the Influence here with your host, Kaylin, and the song we were just listening to was Winter, Spring, Summer, Fall by The Postmarks here on our Spring-a-ling playlist. I forgot to tell you guys that that's what I named it. I don't know, there's always so many fun things you can do with spring, like ring before spring, if you've ever heard of that. Very big in the South, you got to get engaged before your spring semester. Spring fling, they call it the school dances. You can do something about the birds and the bees. So many fun, creative playlist names for spring. So this one's called Spring-a-ling. You can find it on my page on Radio Free Brooklyn. I always have uploads of the shows and my playlist. Our last and final song is going to be I Must Be in a Good Place Now by Bobby Charles. It's just a beautiful, scenic song. And it kind of reminds me to be present and take in the spring weather because, let's be honest, we know it's fleeting. And it's going to be sweat hot summer before you know it. Sweat hot, sweaty hot summer before you know it. So I'm trying to be present, really taking in all the beautiful flower beds I've been seeing, all the tulips. Seeing the people out and about for the first time. Seeing so many new couples that I didn't even know existed out there, all holding hands, taking over the sidewalks. There should be like some sort of etiquette, like sidewalk etiquette for couples, I feel like, because there's nothing more embarrassing than like having to quickly like skirt around a couple on the sidewalk. Or we can just expand our sidewalks like Paris, like the Champs-Élysées. But anyways, spring is great. I've been loving it. I'm going to continue loving it. And I hope you do too. Without further ado, our last and final song, I Must Be in a Good Place Now. I will see you guys again next Monday at 6 p.m.
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6: 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My name is Christian Finnegan, and you are listening to Radio Free Brooklyn. Nice choice.

hello, hello, hello. You're listening to Radio Free Brooklyn, and this is Before We Kissed. I'm your host, Elle Abbasi, and I am so excited to be here back for a wonderful second week of this show. That first song was Nothing Can Change This Love by Sam Cooke. And this week, I'm going to be doing something a little bit different from last week, as I feel like this show will continue to grow and change and transform as the weeks go on. But so this week, I will have a topic that I'm going to be talking about, which is going to be the Swimmable Cities Summit, which happened at the end of June in Europe. I'm going to be playing songs that all have a theme. I feel like last time the songs that I were playing, were ones that kind of just like ones that touched my heart and mind and soul, I guess, ones that I'd been thinking about in the spring, as well as the beginning of the summer. But today, as we're going to be doing a lot of talking about swimming and waterways and clean water, I'm going to be playing songs that really, I feel like they go for it, and they kind of jump in, either about going for it or jumping in, or the songs themselves kind of do that. Wanted to start off with Nothing Can Change This Love, by Sam Cooke. But I am incredibly excited to be here this evening with you all. So I'm going to start a little bit with what I think will be my weekly reflection at the beginning of this session that we have together. What is on my heart, mind, and soul? And I think this week there are so many things. So I'll do my best, cause I want to make sure I leave enough time for Swimmable Cities Summit conversation. But, right now, actually, something that has really been, that has really touched my heart, mind, and soul is actually, one of my coworkers whose last day is a week from today, and who we're having a going away, happy hour / party for this evening. And I feel like this particular coworker is especially relevant to today's topic, because she is incredibly into surfing. And I've actually been trying to surf with her before she goes, because we've been talking a lot about surfing ever since I started, because she started before me. And we've actually were even trying to organize some kind of outdoor surfing excursion for our office, which is looks like at this point, it might not happen in the way that we initially thought it would, because she's leaving. But yeah, I think that I've been thinking about her, as well as I've been thinking a lot about the concept of leaving, just because for context for her, she's not only leaving the office, but she's also leaving this part of the country. So there's a kind of like inaccessibility that's going to come with her departure in the middle of August that I think I've been thinking about, which is definitely a little bit different than I've had quite a few coworkers leave my office. I think it's a little bit because of the landscape of the work that we do and the political moment, but I don't think I've really had so many coworkers or a coworker kind of leave in this way, in a way that feels final in some ways that others didn't, because a lot of others just move and move to a different position at another office that's still in New York City. But this definitely feels a little bit different. And I think that everyone in my office is kind of feeling like this is different. There's something that's a little bit sadder than some other of the leavings that we've experienced as a group. But I think of the concept of leaving quite a bit, because I would say that I'm not particularly good at change. And I've always had quite a bit of a hard time when things in my life don't continue the way that they once did. And I'll say that that's something that I especially was struggling with after I graduated from college, and essentially, yeah, I had to uproot my entire life and start all over again. And I think that since then, I've been noticing
that I think I've actually been getting actually a little bit better at change and recognizing and dealing with change. And I think that, funny enough, I think it has to do with my job and the fact that, especially when I started, like, people were leaving all the time. Like, I feel like we were having going away parties like once a month or multiple times a month. And I would get to know someone and be like, oh my gosh, I could totally see us, like them being a coworker that I really turned to, and then they would be gone. And so I think that in some ways, I don't know if this is a good thing or a bad thing, but maybe a good thing for my own mental state, that I've become a little bit more desensitized to leaving. And I've even had, and since then, actually, I've had quite a few friends who have left New York entirely and moved to either the other part, another part of the country, or another part of the world in one instance. And that particular friend, I don't know if Fiona's listening to this, but this episode wouldn't have been able to happen without her, because she's the one who sent me the podcast about the Swimmable City Summit. And she is another, someone else who really loves to swim and the outdoors just as much as I do. But yeah, I've been thinking a lot about leaving and how I can potentially get better at dealing with people leaving, and how maybe, even though it might be easier for me, that's not, I don't know, I'm not sure that I perceive it as a particularly good thing. And I've been noticing too, especially with coworkers leaving, I am very sad to see Kristen go in this kind of way, but I've had other coworkers too, who have left, who I was closer to, like one of my first friends in the office, who was like the first person who was incredibly warm and welcoming to me. She left, not even a month ago. And it was so sad. And she's not leaving the city, but it continues to feel very sad that I continue to go to work and she's just not there, and somebody else has already replaced her. But in another weird way, I don't know, the office continues and all of the dynamics and general vibes don't really change, which I think has also been making me think, what is this essence that I feel with the work that I do and the people that I do the work with? Because in these past few years, it feels like there are some people who I have felt are really integral to the essence of the office who have left, and the essence has stayed the same. So I don't know. I've been thinking a lot about leaving, and there are so many coworkers that have left at this point, and they forced me to get better at it. And I still can't really decide if that's a good thing or not. I think this is actually a good time of year to be thinking about leaving. I actually found out just yesterday that, I have another friend who is going to be moving out of New York, to go to grad school in another city. That's not too far, and, I will very easily be able to visit them. But, again, like, I don't know. I think this is a very good time of the year to think about leaving, because this is when people who are going back to school are thinking about going back to school. And I think this is the point of the summer when we are already starting to think about the fact that summer itself is going to leave us sooner than maybe we hope. I think I've definitely already started thinking about fall, which, I don't know. I think somewhere in mid-July or end of July, I think everybody starts to. And I think this is another thing actually that I wanted to talk about that has touched my mind, heart, and soul, is that the weather these days, walking out of my apartment and being hit with like a nice cool breeze and being able to wear long sleeves without worrying about sweating through all of my clothing. I feel like that has been, it's been a really beautiful thing. And I'd say too, if the work that I do, the climate/environmental justice work that I do, a lot of it centers around, heat safety, specifically like, hot weather, hotter temperatures, summer heat safety. And so I think that I feel generally a little bit more at ease with the cooler weather.
But yeah, those were a lot of thoughts about leaving, about wonderful coworkers leaving, as well as this beautiful season, no matter how difficult she is, will also be leaving us soon. Yeah. And I feel like all of the more reason to really jump into things. More generally, I think that this is a mentality that people have in summer, and at this time of year too, because at some point I'm going to stop, but the year is going to be over before we know it, and everybody's going to be rushing to accomplish all the things that they wanted to do this year. So I'm excited to share some songs that kind of get to that essence of going for it and jumping in, and then excited to chat some more about the Swimmable City Summit, which I think you all are gonna think is quite interesting. But next up, this is Basement Jack by Steve Lacy.

I hope you guys enjoyed that one. That, at some point, is literally one of my favorite songs. I think when I was listening to Steve Lacy, more so during the pandemic, that is one of the songs that I enjoyed the most. I think he has some really good, like, funky songs that are on that album. At some point, I think I'll also play Playground, not this episode, but I think sometime in the future. But something that I really, really like about that song specifically is the way that it just starts. And I think that when I was thinking about the way that I've been doing this, really, is I've been thinking mostly first about what I want to talk about. And then after that, I've been thinking about what a theme could be for the songs. And I've done some forward planning for some future weeks. And then I've kind of thought of songs that I feel like fit into that category. And I think, I mean, as of right now, I haven't been particularly strict with myself because I'm the one who's making the rules. So I can kind of do as I please in that way. But I think I've been, yeah, with this episode, I've been thinking a lot about songs that kind of feel like they jump right in. Or, yeah, even if not all of them actually do. A lot of them are songs that one definitely does, but I feel like a lot of them are songs where in my head, when I think of the beginning, it really just gets to it. So, that was Basement Jack by Steve Lacy. And then I'm going to play a couple more for you before I start getting into things a little bit more. This next one, I think I'm going to talk about after I play it, but I think that some of you listening will most definitely recognize and appreciate this one.

0: gotta let you go.
1: When I the summer after I graduated from college, I was listening to that song pretty nonstop for very concrete reasons. I had to let a lot of things go. The most important one of them being my entire college experience. But that was Gotta Let You Go by Cam Rao. I very much adore him. And he was part of a band when we were in school called, it was called Tired of Tuesday. And then I think they changed it to Tired of Tuesdays. And it was absolutely incredible. It was exactly the kind of energy that he brings through in that song. And they performed at our like spring fling as one of the like student bands. And it was absolutely incredible. And they, oh my goodness, even better than that, they would perform at house parties sometimes. The beginning of that song, I think, is actually a recording of, there's too much lore. I don't think that I should, but it's a recording of, him like announcing that the basement is open at a house party. And then, he would perform at some of those parties, and especially for seniors, because there were some parties that were like seniors only. And one of the first ones of the year, his band performed, and it was me and my friends. There's a lot of reflections of how that night was potentially the best night of our lives. Like, it was so beautiful. And me and another one of my best friends from college, who might be listening to this. Hi, Candace, if you're listening to this. But we love Cam Rao so much. And he's so incredibly talented. And at this point, I think he has released a whole album, and excited to see all of the kinds of things that he accomplishes. That's definitely a song that I feel like really gets into it, both in the start and then in the end. I don't know if you guys could hear that one. You guys should like definitely listen to this on your free time, but that's one of the ones where it almost like cuts off. And I remember the first time that me and Candace played it for one of our other best friends that summer when we were doing a lot of traveling together. She was kind of like, oh my gosh, like it ended so abruptly. I want more. It's also like, it's barely over a minute and 30 seconds. Like it's such a good song. I think it's important to give that song some love. I have a couple of others for you. And I've also realized that the progression of how I've ordered these songs, there's a bit of a progression. And I wonder if you guys are picking up on it or will continue to pick up on it as the show goes on. But I'm going to play two more songs that I have to play one after another. And then I'm going to talk about Swimmable Cities Summit, as well as swimming more generally and everything that comes with it. I'm curious about what people think. There's a lot of debate about this song and the one that comes after it. I'm not going to say anything else. I'll play both back to back and then I'll talk about it. But I hope you enjoy.

Okay, so now you know. The first one was Many Times by Dijon, and the second one was Many Times by Forger. And I'll say that my own personal journey is that I heard the second one first and I thought that it was the original, and then I was told that it was not the original. And then I kind of thought that the second one was better, but in listening to it with you all right now, I think I might think that the first one is better. Curious about everybody else's thoughts, but regardless, I really, really like that song. And yeah, feels like there's not a lot of mincing words that's going on in there. But now, for what you've all been really waiting for, is my segment on the Swimmable Cities Summit. So as I said, a little bit of background. So a dear friend of mine who no longer lives in New York nor the United States, Fiona, sent this to me because we both are in the climate justice, environmental justice, urban planning, transportation, lover of all things outdoors, swimming kind of world. And she sent me a podcast on The Urbanist about the Swimmable City Summit. And this is a conference that actually happened at the end of June. And it happened in Europe, specifically. It happened in Rotterdam. Yeah, that's what I thought. So the city of Rotterdam hosted a bunch of different, I mean, there are people from New York who were there too. But essentially, it was a conference that kind of talked about the importance of swimmability in urban cities, and whether this be cities that are coastal cities that have access to water or ones that don't. And I think that it really, I don't know, I'm somebody who, I mean, I love to swim, and I specifically this summer have been promising myself that I would either go to the movies or swim every single week, go to the movies or go to the beach, essentially. And I think that swimming is something that is incredibly important to me. And I kind of just viewed it as like a little bit more of a personal thing. A little bit more context, actually. I've been thinking a lot about this as I was preparing, but in terms of my own journey with swimming, it's one that has been a little bit complicated, in that when I was younger, I actually was really afraid of swimming and really afraid of the water and had a lot of trouble swimming. This was like when I was in elementary school. So this is not something that I actually actively remember, but this is a story that my parents tell. My mom specifically tells pretty frequently. Especially in moments when I doubt myself. She likes to remind me of something that I did when I was young enough that I don't even remember. But there was a summer, so I was really afraid of swimming, and at some point really refused to go into the water. And it was quite a big issue. And at some point I decided that I didn't want to be afraid anymore. And I spent a summer or a spring into summer training myself not to be afraid of the water. And I would hold on to the edge and dunk my face in and then come up and just practice slowly submerging myself and practice not being scared. And I was very much able to move through that fear. And I'd say that that's one of the first huge fears of mine that I was able to convert into a love, really, or anything that's not a fear. And since then, it has always been something that's been incredibly important to me. And it's something that I always like to remind myself is something that I don't know, I wasn't always able to do. And it's something that I worked to being able to appreciate and really be able to love. And I think that as I've continued to grow, that love has only continued to grow. And I was briefly on a swim team when I was like 10 years old, and also at sleepaway camp. And yeah, I think that swimming is an incredibly important part of my life. And I think too that even more than that, and more recently, especially living in New York City now, I'd say that, and actually, no, this was since I was in college, but I think that even more than just swimming, I think that
specifically outdoor swimming has become something that is incredibly important to me. And I think that for a while I kind of like had trouble exactly putting my finger on why, other than like, oh my God, it's so much fun. And I'll say that more specifically, when I was in college, my senior year, I had a friend, I played like club soccer at school. And there was a morning where a friend of mine on the team, who's a year younger, we were supposed to get breakfast. And she had texted me and she was like, oh my gosh, I totally forgot, but me and my friends were going to go swimming. Can we swim instead of have breakfast? And I was like, oh my gosh, of course, this is my dream. And I kind of walked into this like little like friend group of girls who would swim before class. It was in, I don't even know what it's called, but it was a beach, but it was on the Long Island Sound, so there weren't many like waves or anything. And it was the school's like sailing club where we would just park and then jump off the dock and swim for however long we wanted to, and then get dressed and get ready to go to class essentially. And at this point, I mean, it was the fall and we were swimming until it was actually, until it got pretty cold, I would say. But those moments were so incredibly special. And like, for those of you who haven't been in the Long Island Sound, it is, there is so much salt that you don't even have to try very hard to float. Like, it was so easy to swim. And it was a lot of us just like floating and enjoying the scenery around us and really being able to connect with our bodies and appreciate the fact that we can swim and that we can have this moment together. And I think that that was a good, like, I don't know. I think that those moments, it really turned a switch on in my brain. And because at school, I don't know, other than like swimming in like the chlorine pool, I hadn't really thought about or explored what swimming could look like somewhere else. Especially outdoor swimming and like natural water swimming. And those were some of the most important moments, and mornings of my college career, I would say. And it was such a beautiful thing to be able to experience. And, especially with all of my past experience with swimming. And, I think that this summer, I have once again tried to make it a priority in my life, because I've known this for a long time, but I think that when I think about my ideal life and when I think about where I would like to settle down someday, it's a place where I could go swimming any time that I want, any time of the year, which I will say doesn't really necessarily mean that it's like a warm place. I feel like I have to clarify, because yeah, there are a lot of ways that you could swim even when it's cold. But just that I have access to this kind of water, and I don't think that I entirely, I don't know, to me it kind of felt like this desire and this appreciation for natural water felt a little bit random, but I couldn't exactly tie it back in with, I don't know, something larger. And I think that listening to this podcast, Swimmable City Summit, helped me do that, which is weird in that this happened literally like 2 weeks ago. But the whole point of this summit, to get back to it, is really to highlight the importance of clean water, as well as the importance of equity in swimming. And I think that for whatever reason, even though like this is kind of part of the work that I do, like I didn't really connect the dots in my own mind that like all of this, like this assumption of I want to settle down someplace where I could swim anytime I want, like a prerequisite is that the water itself is clean and that it's safe. And that's something that I am grateful enough that I haven't had to think too much about, at least in my swimming experience. But it's, I don't know, it definitely is a privilege. And I think that there are other parts, like closer to where I grew up, there are parts where it is also on like a coast, but you're not really supposed to swim in that water because there are a lot of concerns in terms of the amount of pollution that's there. And in lots of parts of New York City, I mean, we are in fact an island and surrounded by water on so many sides, but there's a lot that you're not really allowed to swim in. And it's because it's not safe. And I kind of, I don't know,
in my head, swimming had always been a little bit of like fun and games and hadn't really been tied to these larger issues of safety and equity. But that's exactly what this conference is about. And I think too that, on a little bit more of a serious note, I would say, I don't know, I think that swimming is an incredibly important skill. And I think that unfortunately, with the way that climate change is going and the way that our lives are going to continue to change, it's only going to become a more important skill. And I think that already we're seeing how it is a privilege to know how to swim and that it shouldn't be. And I think too that it's important to me to recognize the ways in which natural water is really complicated and it's really scary. I went to the beach this past weekend, and I was thinking about it as I was standing there, because I don't know. I think in my family, we always talk about this, that the most beautiful and also the scariest part about water is that it can get absolutely anywhere. And I think that that's something that we're going to have to continue to reckon with as, you know, sea levels will continue to rise and, our world is going to get warmer and wetter. And I think that now is as important of a time as ever to really be learning how to swim and making sure that you know how to stay safe in the water and, or stay safe with water, because I think that, I don't know, this is something that we're going to have to continue to live with. I think that in the climate space, there are a lot of different approaches to and theories about water and the way that we should approach our interactions with water. And there are a lot of people who kind of like their flood mitigation efforts are a little bit kind of like trying to keep water out. And I think that there is a little bit of a movement in the climate space to think about things a little bit differently, and that we're not really going to have a choice. And then it's going to be more important to learn how to live with water. And I think that that is definitely part of what, this conference is about. And in terms of the, on like an actual, like logistical and practical level, they were having a lot of conversations about, there were representatives from different cities. So for example, the representatives from Paris were kind of talking about how, for the last Olympics, they cleaned, the Seine, and that this was like an incredible effort of theirs and, really did improve the quality of life of those in the city, which I think is an interesting thing, because I think that there were low key debates about how safe the water actually was when it came time for the Olympics. But, I think that this is being seen in the climate space as one of the first cities who's been able to clean their waterways and bring it to a swimmable, the pollutions to like a safe and swimmable level. And I think there are a lot of other cities like London with the Thames, and even in New York too, there is a company called Plus Pool, which I'm sure that many of you have heard about, and that I think it initially came off gimmicky, but they're looking to put a pool in the East River that kind of like filters the surrounding water and provides access to it for people. And I didn't realize how much their efforts had already been ongoing and how much entrenched they are in swimming education. When I had first heard about it, it seemed to me like there could be more investment in the pools that we already do have, as opposed to kind of reinventing the wheel in this way. But Plus Pool has put a lot of effort and time into teaching people how to swim and also into actually cleaning the East River itself to make it safe for people to swim. And I think too that, I don't know, I thought a lot about this with this particular friend, with Fiona. I think when she did live here, we would always talk about how incredible it would be to live in a New York City where you could swim in any of the water that surrounded it. Just how, like, for example, for those who are from and who live in Chicago, that people swim in Lake Michigan like all year round. And I don't know, I think that I've been thinking a lot about the balance of how a beautiful thing can also be so dangerous, and the importance of really knowing how
to deal with it and how to interact with it, such as the water that we are constantly surrounded by. I think I've also been thinking about how lucky I am to have these skills, even though I feel like there's a lot more for me to learn in terms of how to stay safe around water. And part of my job is educating others, and in the midst of it, also learning myself as I do end up doing some flood mitigation stuff, in flood mitigation education. I think it's such a, the water that surrounds us doesn't have to be this scary thing. It is so beautiful, and it can continue to be so beautiful. And I think, that similar to the conversations that were happening in the Swimmable Cities Summit, as well as ones that are happening generally in the climate space, we're at a moment where we don't really have a choice anymore, where we have to learn how to live with water. And I think that that's something that everybody should be thinking about, not in like a scary way. I hope that people aren't feeling afraid listening to me talk about this, but, just in that, like, for example, I have some friends who, don't know how to swim and want to learn how to swim, or others who feel like they're a little bit out of practice. And I think that it is not really, emphasized enough how important of a skill it is, and how as our world continues to change, it'll only become more important. And I think too that it's really a powerful thing as well, to be able to learn how to swim and to know how to navigate the waters by yourself and on your own. And I say that both in a literal way, but also in a metaphorical way. I think I've been thinking a lot about swimming, especially because it's summer, and especially too because I have some friends who are taking swim classes for the first time this summer, which is such incredibly exciting news. And I think too, as it's this time of year, we are also hearing about people who are unfortunately are passing away at the hands of the many different types of water that surrounds us. And I think that it is really a reminder of the importance of swim education, as well as swim education, as well as safety more generally. That is a lot. Those are a lot of my thoughts. More than that, I would love nothing more than to be able to go to the next Swimmable City Summit. I will say that everyone should listen to the podcast on The Urbanist about it. But I think that the conference started off with like a jump into the river, like in Rotterdam. And I was like, my goodness, that is my ideal start to a conference. That is absurd. I hope that this has all of you thinking a little bit more about the water that's around you, in the ways in which that, you should always be thinking about how you're living with it, and, the ways that you can learn yourself how to navigate. And on that note, I will be doing a lot more swimming this summer, and I'm actually hoping to learn how to surf, as well as another way to understand and navigate the waters that surround us. And on that note, I also have been watching the 100 foot wave, which I think has been bringing a whole other line of thinking of what does it mean that the same entity or being, the ocean, can be so many different things to so many different people. I think that that's something that I haven't exactly figured out just yet, but definitely open to other people's thoughts. And this will probably be something that I talk about again. Maybe I'll talk about it again next summer when they have their next Swimmable Cities Summit. And hopefully I will have gotten

Alrighty, so that first one was Strawberry Blonde by Mitski, and that last one was Deseando Te by Frankie Ruiz. And then next,

I'm going to play Lover Girl by Loewe. And there are quite a few more, but I think I've come... There are a few more things I want to say before I transition to a little bit of a music outro. But yeah, the rest of the songs are going to be displayed. Hopefully you're on the website or looking at the app so you can see the rest of the songs that I'm going to be playing. But some honorable mentions that I'm not going to be able to play today that I do really feel like fit into this theme of going for it and jumping right in is Decepticon, as well as Touch Tank. And Touch Tank is by Quinny. And then two, I had some honorable mentions for things that had touched my heart, mind, and soul this week. And that is the WNBA All-Star Weekend, specifically the Stud Buds. If you don't know what that is, then I highly encourage for you to go take a look. They had a 72-hour live stream on Twitch that I'm pretty sure you can watch. You can play back some of it. And then also I've been thinking a lot about the Z-Train Yeah, you don't get to see her too often. So I want to thank you all again for listening, for joining me for another week. I have a couple more songs for you, but other than that, that's all.

0: is to be alone.
1: I'm coming back just for a moment to say that this is where the shift is going to happen in terms of the song choices of jumping right in and going for it. I feel like I had a specific vibe happening before, something, I want to say summer yearning kind of something. But now we're going to be doing a little bit something else for the 4 minutes that I have left. Thank you again for being with me. I hope you enjoy.

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1: Hello there, friends. This is Jonathan B. Lerner. Thanks for listening to Radio Free Brooklyn. 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

0: You're listening to Radio Free Brooklyn, independent listener supported radio. And I'm your host of today's program, Ensnared, the kind of chap you won't want to leave. I am Sam Wolf, and I am so happy to be in the studio today. Before I get into it, before I get into why I'm so excited, I just want to label off what we started with. Of course, that was Sababa 5 with their new single, Aloe. It's a double song single. We have Bienvenue on the first part of that single. And right after that, we had Robo Hands with Maria, the new album Orange, Table with House of Jazz. And of course, we had Nathaniel with Face Up Twilight featuring Nakama. And would you believe it or not, listeners? Yes, you, the very people that support this station. We have Nathaniel in the studio today again for Ensnared. How's it going?
1: Hello, hello. I'm good. How are you doing?
0: I'm good, man. I'm so happy you reached out to come on again. We're going to talk about your new album. We just heard your new single from on the album. It's just good to see. I haven't seen you since the last time.
1: I know. Yeah.
0: It's been a while.
1: Yeah. It's good to be back.
0: How you been?
1: I've been good. I've been busy. This new album has been kicking my ass.
0: Yes.
1: There's a movie component to it. So I've just been, and the movie's not finished, and it's out in 4 days, so I'm doing sound effects and doing the final edits on the movie, so, getting ready for the release show, finishing a movie. It's been a little crazy, but all good things.
0: Tell me more. A full narrative movie to go with the album?
1: Yes, a full narrative movie. Over 50 minutes, technically a feature.
0: Jeez.
1: Yeah.
0: Wait, what? I didn't know this at all.
1: Yeah, there is a movie. I worked with 5 or 6 different video artists who I've worked with before, different friends, mostly animators, but there's some live action stuff as well. Basically, the story is this character who is living in a version of our world, kind of feeling a lot of malaise, kind of really unhappy with the state of affairs, as many of us are. And this character runs into a blind old prophet in Washington Square Park who tells him to play a flute.
0: New York based. I like it.
1: Yep. It's a New York picture, people.
0: Hey.
1: He plays a flute and he gets possessed by a demon. He goes back to the prophet and he says, what the hell? Why would you have me play this flute? And the prophet says, go into that bar over there. He goes into the bar, ends up descending into hell and finding a particular demon who can exorcise the demon that inhabited him when he played the flute. So that's the story. It deals with themes of finding compassion for people whose views you think are really harmful, healing the divide, realizing that the world around us is full of violence and hate and destruction, and finding a way to both overcome it internally, find peace with ourselves, but also stay engaged and stay active. So that's kind of the idea.
0: Did you think of the album before the narrative of the movie? Which came first?
1: So the album came first. I was working on the album.
0: And please, what is the album called?
1: The album is called What Kind of World Is This? And as I was working on the album, I kind of thought to myself, okay, I could make another sort of dark version of a Cosmic Flute album, which is a series of albums that I've been making, which is kind of somewhere in between techno and smooth jazz and I don't know. A friend of mine described it as reading Rainbow meets Making Love. I don't know. It's somewhere in there.
0: That's a great description. You should make t-shirts of that.
1: Yeah, it's a little, I don't know. It's kind of questionable. So I thought I could just make another one of these albums. But the times feel really heavy, and coming up with another escapist instrumental album that, whose focus is kind of whimsy and being whimsical and finding joyful absurdity in the music. Why not like actually engage with what's happening and try to make something, you know, meaningful and relevant to what we're experiencing. And the only way I could think to do that was to, you know, make a movie.
0: Make art.
1: Yeah.
0: So the album came before you had the album pretty much in full development, understood what you're going to do with it song by song, whatever production have you. And then most recent events in our country right now is what you're saying.
1: Yeah. Kind of
0: led
1: much.
0: You to be like, I need to do more with this, with a movie.
1: Yeah, basically. I'd say I was about 8 tracks in. I knew I was making an album. It was clear that the body of work that I was creating was going to be an album. It wasn't all of the pieces that I have now, but yeah, it was at that point where I was like, okay, I need some kind of thrust for all of this work. I need something that ties all this music together because it's a little bit disparate. There's two different kinds of music in it. There's like a lighter, kind of more familiar to my style of cosmic flute music, which is kind of happier and brighter and, you know, maybe sillier. And then there's really dark music that's like, you know, that's when you're in the underworld in the movie.
0: Yeah.
1: And so I wanted to have that like descent and then coming out kind of motion to it.
0: That's odd. What made you think to base it in New York? And it feels very personal.
1: I guess it is personal. I think the character's perspective, the character is a lot angstier than me. Maybe the character could be me like 10 years ago, maybe. I don't know. Definitely not now.
0: Kind of want to touch upon that a little bit. Keep going.
1: but it felt like the character needed kind of an exaggerated perspective, like just feeling disgusted with everything going on and everything, you know, around him. And hold on, I have to, sorry, mute my dang phone. Sorry about that.
0: No, you're so good. when did this like movie, like how quickly was the movie turnaround?
1: I've been making it for the past year.
0: Oh, wow. Okay.
1: Yeah.
0: So even just this administration generally, right? I mean, I feel like everything's in this country. So I feel like the highest inflammatory point. I don't want to say that's a crazy coincidence with your album about to release this coming Friday,
1: mm-hmm.
0: On the 5th, right?
1: The album's out on the 4th. It's a Wednesday and the release show is Thursday.
0: That's awesome. And yeah. And the show's at Nightclub 101.
1: Nightclub 101.
0: And all the proceeds are going to
1: MIRAC, which is a Minnesota-based immigrant relief fund. You know, for kind of helping to feed people who are in the streets protesting, and also kind of providing legal aid for people who are detained by ICE.
0: It's an amazing thing.
1: Yeah, I hope I've been seeing a lot of friends have been choosing to donate proceeds from their shows. I mean, it's really a tiny drop in the bucket, and our little shows are like so insignificant in the scheme of the amount of money moving around.
0: Oh, no. But hopefully, it's not even about the money. I mean, it's about the message at the end of the day, right? You know?
1: Yeah.
0: I mean, we don't live in Minneapolis. Like, yeah. we don't have anything to do there. But we do. That's our people. That's Americans. You know what I mean?
1: Yeah.
0: And we don't have to get so political. I want to talk about your music more, but I think it's awesome. I think everyone should come out at Nightclub 101 on the 5th because it's not only going to be a celebration of your album, but honestly, a celebration of the people, I would say.
1: Yeah. Actually, I have a connection to Minneapolis. I live there for a little bit, and I have a ton of friends there on the ground. And
0: oh, seriously?
1: Yeah, yeah. And so when the occupation there started, I was seeing a lot of stuff coming out of there that maybe a few days ahead of everyone else.
0: Oh,
1: and just seeing the extent of it, it's been insane. Yeah, I mean, I guess what I want for this work is for it kind of to be galvanizing. You know, obviously I don't think it's going to change the world or anything. I mean, you know, I just kind of hope that a few people watch it at this point, but I think what I'm trying to communicate It's what it sort of comes from is I've kind of gotten in the habit at some point in, over the last year of like responding to right wing people's Facebook posts.
0: Oh, tell me more about that.
1: Because Facebook's like the only social media that I have where I still have access to people who I totally disagree with. Just because,
0: and the people that you know specifically? Or?
1: Yeah, just because they're random from like 20 years ago. You know, people I like, I'm like, you know, just some random guy that used to go to a coffee shop that I worked at. And he's like a total QAnon guy now.
0: Oh, jeez.
1: And so like he would post and like no one would respond to his posts. He's like kind of a shit poster. So I started responding to his posts and then people would like dogpile on me. And I became kind of fascinated by the fact that we're dealing with like similar sets of facts, but like the truth of the situation is so different to all of us. And I find their perspective so violent and hateful. And yet to them, it's a righteous perspective. And this divide is so intense.
0: It's so intense.
1: It's so intense and it's so like unbridgeable. And to them, my perspective, which I think to be rooted in compassion, like I think that my perspective and kind of the lefty perspective in general has to do with, you know, giving people enough food to eat and providing people with human rights and dignity.
0: Like medical care for all.
1: Yeah. You know, healthcare. Yeah.
0: Yeah.
1: Healthcare for all, just things that.
0: Simple rights to live.
1: Yeah.
0: You know. That don't have to be taken away from anyone else that won't get it.
1: Yeah, there's so much in the world.
0: Yeah.
1: Especially
0: in our country.
1: Yeah. So, yeah, seeing how that belief could be perceived, it could be twisted and perceived as like a hateful belief, you could oppose it with force. And that's what I want because, you know, that's what we kind of knee-jerk want because, like, you see the other side and it pisses you off.
0: It pisses me off so much.
1: Yeah. But our side pisses them off.
0: I know.
1: The same amount.
0: Well, it's like I listen to progressive and liberal people to inform me on what I want to know, but I know I'm actively choosing that. Do you know what I mean? Like, ooh, I was talking about this on my last broadcast. Have you seen those Jubilee videos?
1: Yeah, yeah.
0: I love those. Nom, nom, nom, nom, nom, nom.
1: Yeah.
0: Nom, nom, nom, nom, nom. Like, I don't know what it is, but that shit is right-wing propaganda at the end of the day. It is just giving a voice to the other side, which is a firm stance in our country, but not when you are twisting video that you can see with your eyes and saying it's another thing. Not when you're literally taking facts and reprogramming it to some psychopathic level of just not having empathy.
1: Yeah.
0: It's for me. Sorry, I didn't mean to hijack your feelings, but I'm so with you on all this. It is so frustrating. I just can't make sense of it.
1: Yeah. I can't either.
0: But you really engaged with it on like a Facebook level. Like you really.
1: Yeah, it was like a guilty pleasure, you know?
0: I totally understand that though, because you do want to try to understand, right?
1: Yeah.
0: You do want to understand what really are you thinking and why are you thinking that? And is a conversation, and I always think a conversation. I know people I've grown up with that don't have the same values as me, you know, maybe more centrist, more like, you know, whatever.
1: Mm-hmm.
0: But at the end of the day, I can have conversations with them because I've known them for a while. But trying to have conversation with people, I mean, I'm just like, you can see me and audibly going in circles with it, you know, and I'm with you.
1: Yeah. Which is not to say that I think that the movie could reach people that I disagree with so fundamentally. You know, there seems to also be a taste divide. So like I don't know what those people are consuming, like, you know,
0: right,
1: that besides like, you know, the NFL and Kid Rock and stuff like that, like
0: good old country music.
1: Yeah, I mean, you know, I watch the NFL. That's cool. Kid Rock, I'm not sure.
0: Yeah, football's cool, I guess. Yeah. But music is cooler.
1: Yeah. Yeah. So I don't know. I mean, I guess what kind of world is this is actually asking that question. It's like trying to objectively ask that question, which you can't answer. It's my attempt at making sense of how two people can see the same thing and have opposite ideas of the reality of that situation.
0: Yeah.
1: While maintaining that the lefty perspective is the real, righteous, true perspective.
0: Damn right. Damn right. Here at Radio Free Brooklyn, we are proudly lefty and we will always be lefty. And I hope people on the other side of things, people that may actually be interested in this movie on the other side of things, will be welcome to that. Because if you're listening to this and you are on the other side of things, you're into us. Like, you like us as people. You know what I mean? We're all people at the end of the day. Anyways, do you think you found any sort of catharsis in making this album?
1: I mean, I'm still in it.
0: Yeah.
1: So no, like it's just stressful.
0: So when does
1: I'll see in 4 days when it's done.
0: it's like official done, gonna be done. Okay.
1: I mean, the album's been done, but the movie part.
0: Are you gonna do any sort of release show? Maybe.
1: The release show for the album is on Wednesday, and then we're gonna screen it in New York in April. It's gonna be a
0: screening.
1: Yeah, private screening. I'll let you know about it.
0: Yeah, please let me know.
1: But I won't let the listeners know about it, probably. Sorry.
0: Yeah.
1: If you want to see it, you can buy the album on Bandcamp, and I will send you a private streaming link.
0: That's awesome.
1: Yeah, that's how we're doing it.
0: What kind of world is this? Nathaniel, coming out on February 4th, and you can celebrate the release of the album and everything else that is good of people at Nightclub 101 the day after on February 5th. Man, I want to talk about more. I want to talk about more stuff, but I kind of want to leave us a little space for you to maybe do some songs live.
1: Sure.
0: I want to play one more song from yours, and then we're gonna get into it live here in the Radio Free Brooklyn studio.
1: Cool.
0: 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This is Hate Creator, one of the singles of Nathaniel on What Kind of World Is This?

0: You're listening to Radio Free Brooklyn, independent listener-supported radio. And yes, you've been tuning in to Ensnared with me, Sam Wolf. And yes, we have Nathaniel here, also known as Jacob Rudin, here live in the studio.
1: Yes, yes.
0: And I think we're about to cook up some live music here for y'all. This is a very special treat. You're going to hear some new songs from the brand new album, One Kind of World Is This, coming out on February 4th. And seriously, everyone listening to this, if you are a fan of Radio Free Brooklyn, if you are a fan of this show particularly, hello, thank you. This is just going to be great. Which one do you want
1: to start? Converting the Infidels.
0: This is going to be Converting the Infidels live here on Radio Free Brooklyn with Nathaniel.
1: Right? Sure. Oh, wait, I need headphones. Right? Oh, wait.
0: The beauty about doing live is that we're figuring it out all together here.
1: Mm-hmm. And this is the mic, yes?
0: Yeah, yeah.

0: was so awesome. That was so cool.
1: Thank you.
0: Oh my gosh. What inspired the song title with that?
1: Funny story. So I was at my friend's place in Connecticut, and her husband has this place that's been in the family. It's like a little shack on a lake that is mostly mansions. So it's like their little place and then mansions all around. And it's like a very popular ice fishing and kind of country Connecticut lake spot. And I was paddleboarding with my girlfriend, and we paddleboarded by this guy who was just this like lone dude in camo who was fishing.
0: Classic.
1: And he holds up this fish and he's like, "I caught a fish." And you know, I'm like a vegetarian, I don't know, whatever. Hey. I'm not a person who like cares that you caught a fish, you know, and Chalma's definitely not a person that cares that this guy caught a fish. And I'm just thinking, like, it was so important for this guy to be seen and just for someone to be like, "Good job." So he was like, "I caught a fish." And we were like, "Awesome." You know, like, "Great job."
0: And making his day.
1: Yeah, I think it kind of did make his day. And it's this moment in the film where the character realizes that resisting torture, resisting punishment from the demons is not going to liberate him. The only thing that's going to liberate him is kind of accepting torture, accepting the pain and the torture of the situation, and then just kind of giving them what they want and reflecting them and making them feel seen and heard. And I think that for some reason that situation like really stuck with me. That guy like needing to feel validated for catching a fish, you know?
0: I mean, it's hard to catch a fish.
1: To be honest, this is like an artificial lake that I'm sure is stocked with sunnies, you know?
0: Yeah.
1: Like I used to go fishing on these lakes with my dad when I was a kid.
0: Oh, really? Okay.
1: Yeah, I mean, not in Connecticut, but like, you know,
0: yeah,
1: close to New Jersey where I grew up, you know, they're all stocked. All the fish, yes. All these ponds are full of sunfish.
0: Oh my God. That I can totally see that song in the background of the situation that you're talking about. Like that is the music video of that, yeah, you know, right? A standalone live action thing. It's just you just like long still shots of you paddle. Yeah.
1: Yeah, just caught a fish.
0: That would take
1: great job.
0: I mean, speaking of people that you don't disagree with, I mean, vegetarian, you nice. And I. I had a friend that always wanted me to go fishing.
1: Oh, yeah?
0: Still friends with that dude, still, you know? And we could get past it, you know? I don't have to enjoy your things, but...
1: Yeah. I guess you can't. It's not a vegetarian activity. You can't do it anymore.
0: No, you can't anymore.
1: Well, for me, anymore.
0: Yeah, right.
1: Sorry. Yeah. Not that I was a big, you know... I actually come from generations of people who fish. So,
0: oh yeah, so
1: like my grandpa was like a big sport fisherman. He like set a few records in his day.
0: Whoa,
1: yeah,
0: wow. I feel like my friend would have liked to meet him.
1: Yeah,
0: shout out Nate. Oh my gosh, that was so cool, and I'm so glad you got to do this live. Do you got another one in you?
1: Yeah, the title track.
0: Let's do the title track.
1: This one's called "What Kind of World Is This?"

0: You heard it here live in the Radio Free Brooklyn, Nathaniel. I wish there was an audience so they could clap because, oh my gosh. Do we got someone in the studio to clap? Nope, he's not here.
1: Yeah, that's okay.
0: Nah, dude, that was awesome. I can't wait to see you on

0: example, Minnie's going to play the second solo, and she's killing. So I'm really excited to hear what she does. Converting the Infidels, she's going to be on that one too. The thing about my live sets is it's kind of deconstructing the recorded versions and then recreating them live is my performance style. So there is backing track component. It does sound a lot like the album.
1: Yeah. No, I would hope so, because that would if it was anything. I can just expect how the whole album is going to sound. It's going to be incredible.
0: Thank you.
1: What do you use to, like, tell me about your gear a little bit? Like, I'm so curious.
0: I'm a Ableton user.
1: Nice.
0: Many years. So I use Ableton. I make beats using my own samples, which I feel like I should not do anymore, because I'm getting kind of tired of how they sound, and I haven't made new drum sounds in about 7 years.
1: Hey, we could work on that another time. Yeah. off air.
0: Okay.
1: Yeah.
0: I'm very top down in my approach. I like to do everything. So
1: that's awesome.
0: Yeah, I record all the instruments for the most part. Minnie, the violin player I mentioned earlier, she recorded all over it. My friend John was playing bass, John Cushing, on that last track, just because I just couldn't hack it. I kept, trying to play it on my guitar.
1: Can you play guitar?
0: I play some guitar.
1: Yeah.
0: Yeah. I mean, I'm for work, I teach music, and I mostly teach rock band instruments. And I grew up playing rock band instruments.
1: Nice.
0: So, I've kind of kept my guitar chops and piano chops for sure. Piano is my kind of first and main instrument for a lot of my life.
1: Oh, I didn't know that.
0: Yeah. I don't know. I use synths. There's maybe 60 to 90 tracks in each thing with, like, I try to make the orchestration really lush and stuff.
1: And you live loop all that through Ableton as well? You don't have a...
0: No, live I'm going to use a looper.
1: Cool.
0: I took the computer out of my live setup about 4 years ago. Looked back.
1: Yeah, it must be liberating.
0: Yeah, I'd never want to depend on a computer live again.
1: Yeah, man, you're doing some really cool and unique stuff, and I almost want to see fully live with all the people
0: I do
1: you
0: too.
1: Need. That'd be so cool.
0: I want to see that so bad. But and I used to do a live band. I did for a while have a live band. I mean, there was still a little bit of backing track. I just, I'm really attached to the backing track for some reason. It's just too expensive.
1: Yeah. Oh, I know.
0: And I'm touring it in March. I'm going to go on a month long tour. And I feel like if I had other people with me, it just financially would not be feasible.
1: No.
0: At this point, obviously I'm a, tiny little artist. So at this point it's not going to be super lucrative, but, yeah, it does help being a solo artist for sure.
1: Yeah, I can't rely on my drums, you know what I mean? But tell me more about the tour and everything.
0: It's going to be the entire month of March. It's the longest tour I've ever gone on. I'm touring down to Atlanta, over to Austin, hopefully going to get into South by Southwest. I'm on the You Might Be Getting In list, so I just planned a whole tour around it. I don't know. I feel like I haven't heard by now. I may not get in, but hey, whatever. And then I'm going up to Minneapolis and back over. It's about 24 dates, somewhere in between 20 and 24 dates.
1: In 1 month?
0: Yeah.
1: That's a lot.
0: Yeah, it's kind of a lot.
1: Wow. So name all the cities again for all the listeners.
0: I'll name all the cities. I'm going Baltimore, maybe Philly, not sure. Baltimore. Somewhere in Virginia, Roanoke,
1: ooh,
0: Greensboro, North Carolina, possibly Charlotte, North Carolina.
1: That's a fun place.
0: Yeah.
1: Yeah.
0: Cool. Columbia, South Carolina, Atlanta, Birmingham, Alabama, Little Rock's up in the air. Jackson, Mississippi. That one I'm really excited for. Houston, Texas. And then I'm being awesome for 3 days. And then I'm going to

0: Tulsa, Oklahoma. And then I'm off. And then I've got 3 dates in Wisconsin. I'm doing Madison, Milwaukee, Eau Claire, Minneapolis, Chicago. And then I'm just going to do some sound bath gigs in Maryland.
1: Wow.
0: Which will hopefully pay for the experience and then come back up.
1: That is incredible.
0: Yeah.
1: That is so fantastic.
0: It's pretty intense. I've never gone for such a...
1: I mean, you're doing a crazy road trip in that amount of time on its own.
0: Yeah.
1: And you're going to be by yourself cooking it? The
0: for most
1: time?
0: Of it.
1: Yeah.
0: My buddy Dave's going to join me in Wisconsin, but besides that, yeah.
1: Wow. Wow, I'm like cheek to cheek right now. That sounds like a really fun time. I hope you are well during it.
0: I hope so too. Yeah, I'm pretty nervous actually, but
1: no, it's gonna be great. You're gonna see the country. You're gonna see some new faces. A lot of different venues. A lot of different other artists, I imagine too.
0: Yep, and I'm gonna be in the South. I've never been to the South really.
1: You've never been to the South.
0: I mean, I've been to North Carolina. No, that's what I said is not true. I have been to the South. I've been to
1: Maryland counts. Don't forget.
0: No way.
1: Yeah.
0: Virginia counts.
1: No, Maryland counts.
0: Maryland counts.
1: Underneath the Mason-Dixon line.
0: Okay. Well, then I've definitely been to the South. Yeah. I've spent a fair amount of time in Virginia.
1: Okay. Cool.
0: Because just playing in Richmond. Yeah. Love Richmond. Yeah, it's really cool to see like how everyone builds community around the country. I think in New York City we tend to think of ourselves as the center of the universe.
1: I mean, we are. But you're right.
0: But it's important to realize that we're not, and that there's a lot of cool stuff happening all over the place. And just because people are leading, you know, less expensive lives doesn't mean they're less interesting.
1: Very true. Very true. Some might say even more interesting.
0: Yeah. And they have trees.
1: Hey, we have trees.
0: We have some trees.
1: We have Maria Hernandez.
0: Yeah, well.
1: Where can everyone find out more about what you do and where they can listen to your music and everything, all that?
0: I'm Nathaniel, N-T-H-N-L. So Nathaniel with no vowels. I just type that in. And your music streaming service, Instagram, nthnl.sound. Yeah.
1: Amazing, man. I'm so glad you came on the show.
0: Same. Thank you so much for having me.
1: And you like the listener can find all your stuff and your tour dates at Instagram and
0: your Instagram's
1: website.
0: Yeah, Instagram's good. Yeah, I mean none of this is posted yet, so.
1: Oh, tour to not to be announced yet. Oh.
0: Yeah. So I guess this is the announcement.
1: Wow, there you go.
0: This is the tour announcement. I'm going on tour.
1: Let's do it. Let's do it. I want to close off the show with one more song, and I really want you to hear it because I absolutely love this artist. It's going to be a little bit different change of what we were going with before, but have you heard of Jessie Ware?
0: No.
1: I think this will kind of influence maybe some of the disco side of stuff that you could be doing. Hey, thanks again for doing the show. We're going to have you on again. Hopefully,
0: would love to.
1: Hopefully, maybe on the next album and stuff. I don't want to rush you already.
0: Thanks so much.
1: But this has been Nathaniel.
0: Yeah, thank you.
1: And we're going to listen to I Could Get Used to This, the brand new single from Jessie Ware. Absolutely love this lady. Saw her live at her last album. Back in 2023 when she was touring for that. You're going to absolutely love this. It's a vibe. Here on Radio Free Brooklyn. Thanks for listening. Oh, nope. Hi. Who did that? I didn't do that. Did you? Hey, who's that? Who's coming in the studio right now clicking my buttons? I'm trying to make me play another song I already played. I don't know anything about that. This is I Could Get Used to This, Jessie Ware, here on Radio Free Brooklyn.

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